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2: And a special Labor Day show put together with the assistance of my friends from Hillsdale College as part of the Hillsdale Dialogues. Dr. Larry Arn, the president of Hillsdale College. His colleague this hour, Dr. Thomas West, a professor of politics at Hillsdale and an eminent scholar on Marxist-Leninism and many other things. Together last hour, we covered an introduction to Marx. This hour, a little bit different, and it's Stalin and Lenin. And I got to tell you, gentlemen, at the beginning of this, it's unlike any other Hillsdale hour I've done, which I always take great joy in, but I don't want to make them at all attractive. I feel like we're walking through a cemetery, like a vast cemetery of millions and millions of people, and I go back to my college commencement. At the front of the audience was Alexander Solzhenitsyn in the rain at Harvard Yard, telling everyone that these guys had won, that they had beaten us down, and Mao was still in his chair, and there were millions to be killed yet in Cambodia. It was just, it's an awful group of people to talk about. And so, Dr. West, I'll start with you. When you pick up Lenin and Stalin, and you, is it possible even to communicate to students the awfulness of what they wrought?
3: Well, I think that's what gets the students' attention, is when they realize it's not just talk, it's not just academic chatter. This is the real world, and this is some big deal that happened in the 20th century, and whose ideas, as you pointed out in the last hour, are in some ways still with us.
4: Yeah, if it's a cemetery, Hugh, it's full of vampires, because these guys are waking up.
2: Oh, you're right. It's the zombie. As Lenin, born in 1870, dies in 1924. He gloms on to Marx, and I'll let you take it away from there, Dr. West. What does he do with Marx? How does he bend it? And we'll come to Stalin later on in the hour.
3: Well, the big thing that by the time Lenin got interested in this and serious about it, say 1890s, he had to see that Marx's initial predictions were not coming true in some respects. Marx was predicting the self-destruction of capitalism in Europe. And the opposite had happened. In Europe, capitalism has gotten stronger and stronger during the years since Lenin had grown up. And the workers were not all that revolutionary, as it turned out. But there was an opportunity that presented itself in Russia, that where the workers, or at least some people in Russia, some workers, were more revolutionary, more willing to take action and to turn against the system. So there was an opportunity that was available there, and Lenin had to explain that. Why would we go to Russia for this revolution when it was supposed to happen first in the more advanced Western countries? So that was one of the changes he had to make in the doctrines. He had to say, look, this is not working in that way, and so we have to explain why is it that in what we would now call the Third World, that the opportunities for revolution are better than in the First World.
2: Now, it's interesting. He was born into what we would basically call an upper-middle-class family. His brother was also a radical. His brother engaged in revolutionary politics. I think he tried to kill the Tsar and was himself executed as a result. So he's one of the classic sort of weathermen of 120 years ago, going all SDS on the Tsar. Larry Arn, you mentioned in the last hour, Winston Churchill's career is taking off at the same time Lenin is. When did Churchill become aware of his arch enemy, or one of his two arch enemies?
4: Well, I'm going to read you three things that Churchill wrote about Lenin that are wonderful. And the answer is he was aware of all that very early. He was he probably learned of Lenin in the early days of the Russian Revolution, because Lenin was a non-entity mostly until then. But he caught on in a hurry. And it's interesting how Lenin and his team got into St. Petersburg and then began to make their list of people to kill. I've actually been in the house where they were first stationed. Churchill writes about it. See, the Germans picked Lenin up in Switzerland, put him in a train, and took him to Russia so he could distort Russia. It was a war measure. And you should hear Churchill write about this. He says,

0: Germans were in the mood which had opened unlimited submarine warfare with the certainty of bringing the U.S. into the war. Upon the Western Front, they were beginning to use the most terrible means of offense at their disposal, including poison gas. Nevertheless, it was with a sense of awe that they turned upon Russia the most grisly of all weapons. They transported Lenin in a sealed truck on a train, like a plague bacillus, from Switzerland into Russia.
1: Wow. It's like making him the modern Ebola. Yeah, they sent him from Switzerland. That's very well put. What else did he say about him?
0: Well, he said, he writes in the World Crisis, all these readings are from that, and that's Churchill's history of the First World War, a tour de force, and everybody should read that. And in the last volume, which is called The Aftermath, in the penultimate volume, which is called The Eastern Front, he writes this description of Lenin: implacable vengeance, rising from a frozen pity in a tranquil, sensible, matter-of-fact, good-humored integument. His weapon, logic; his mood, opportunist; his sympathies, cold and wide as the Arctic Ocean.
1: Wow.
0: His hatreds, tight as the hangman's noose; his purpose, to save the world; his method, to blow it up. Absolute principles, but readiness to change them. Apt at once to kill or learn. Dooms and afterthoughts, ruffianism and philanthropy. But a good husband, a gentle guest, happy, his biographers assure us, to wash up the dishes or dandle the baby, as mildly amused to stalk as to butcher. The quality of Lenin's vengeance was impersonal. Confronted with the need of killing any particular person, he showed reluctance, even distress, but to blot out a million, to proscribe entire classes, to light the flames of intestine war in every land with the inevitable destruction of the well-being of whole nations, these were sublime abstractions.
1: Wow. So, Dr. West, when you write at the beginning of Marx and Lenin, your famed essay, that was, it's a question, was the Lenin-led Russian Revolution of 1917 a Marxist revolution? And beyond that, is the post-Lenin Soviet Union, including that of Stalin, faithfully executing Marx's vision and testament? What's the answer for the radio audience that can't read Marx and Lenin?
2: Well, what I argued there is that yes, fundamentally, what went on in the Soviet Union was built entirely on Marx's legacy. That didn't mean I'm not saying there were no changes, that there were circumstances that had changed that had to be adjusted. Marx himself, had he been around in 1917, would have seen that. But basically, the basic idea of Marx, the fundamental thought, which was to abolish everything private, to do away with all private property, private relationships, private everything, in the name of this grand vision of perfected humanity, and using the means, as Churchill just said, in the quote we just heard, using the means of blowing up the world if need be to get there. That's the authentic Marx.
1: Now, Lenin did not merely implement, he added to, did he not? And I think he added, if I recall correctly, specificity and sophistication as to the means by which revolution could be leapfrogged and a country transformed.
2: Right. One of his early discoveries was that the working class wasn't as revolutionary as Marx had initially thought it would be by then. And so what that meant was not that you change your project, but rather that you therefore have to put more power into the party and take it away from the actual workers. People today, you know, I remember when I was younger, when you'd talk about the Soviet Union, they'd talk about how, you know, the Soviets were dishonest. They took power out of the hands of the workers and gave it to the party. That was the whole point. Even Marx, early on, had said that the workers had to be shaped and formed into a class, and that was the task of the party. Marx himself never expected the workers spontaneously to figure that out.
1: But Lenin was the fire stick that made. I've only been to Moscow once, and I went all that way for the purpose of going into his tomb to assure the SOB was still dead, and it was closed that day, so I'm not sure. But he hasn't made quite the comeback that Marx has made, has he, Tom West?
2: No, the actual failure of the Soviet Union as a nation, as a project, has led people predominantly to be silent on that. And so, but Marx, you know, he's people can say, well, you know, that wasn't the real Marx, that wasn't the authentic thing. There's always another way to resurrect Marx from the dead by claiming that all the previous experiments in Marxism were not authentically done.
1: But Larry, in the rise of the Islamist terrorist, and actually in the Arab terrorists of the 60s and 70s, Lenin lived on, because he very much invented, or was one of the inventors of, the ideology of terrorism.
0: Well, the you know, modern mass scientific tyranny invented in the 20th century, especially in Stalin's Russia and Hitler's Germany, those tools are now known, and they're adaptable to more than one thing.
1: And do you place most of the onus 10 seconds on Lenin or on Stalin?
0: Both. I'll say something about that after the break.
1: All right. We'll be right back. Dr. Larry Ahn, president of Hillsdale College, his colleague, Professor Dr. Thomas West, continuing on this special Labor Day edition of the Hillsdale Dialogue here on The Hugh Hewitt Show.

0: Do you know what the Bible says about business, money, and investing? 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
1: The midterms are almost here, and Republicans could be in deep trouble. Polls show Democrats leading in key races. Tonight, Rob Finnerty on Newsmax reveals the growing threat from the DSA and the radical left. With less than 60 days to go, Finnerty says it's time for the GOP to hit the panic button. The House may go, and control of the Senate is up for grabs. Gas prices, mortgage rates, health care, and out-of-control national debt. Americans are angry, and the progressive left wants total control of Congress. Tallarico, El Sayed, AOC, Bernie Sanders. Finnerty reveals President Trump's secret plan to fight back and what you can do to help him. Don't miss Finnerty tonight at 8 p.m. Eastern on Newsmax. 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
0: 21 minutes after the hour, America. I hope you're having a great Labor Day. This is being originally broadcast in 2014.
6: A year in which Vladimir Putin has invaded Ukraine twice. A year in which there was an Olympics in Russia to begin the year, followed by just incredible killing. It's also being broadcast the first time, first Labor Day. I hope to use it many Labor Days into the future. In a week where Americans are found to have joined a revolutionary movement called ISIS and have been killed in its pursuit in the Middle East and Syria. And so we see ideology and terrorism just blossoming all around us in the original homeland of it, Russia, and all across the globe. And before the break, I asked Dr. Larry Arnn, you know, who owns this, Lenin or Stalin? And he were going to say what?
7: Well, I mean, first I'll recommend two books. One's by the great Robert Conquest. His tour de force is called The Harvest of Sorrow. And he gives the story of the Ukrainian farms and Georgian and those areas, and the starvation and the collectivization and the death of millions.
8: 30 million.
7: Yeah, 30 million. But in the early in that book, he quotes from a speech by one of the Bolshevik leaders named Karl Radek at the military academy, and he says that, and this is in 1922, so it's early days, and Lenin's still the man. And he says in the speech, he says, you know, we're surprised. Well, he doesn't say we're surprised. He says, Conquest claims that Lenin and the others were surprised that the workers didn't like what they were doing. And Radek delivers the reaction. He says, the workers may not be ready for what's to be done, and in that case, the party has to make the decision. And he claims that's the first time they announced that doctrine. But of course, the doctrine is implicit in the whole thing, right? In other words, a great good is to be achieved, and that good is only known to people who are capable of scientific knowledge in the new meaning of science. That is, the science is making and remaking and creating out of whatever the will is. And so they mustn't be allowed to get in the way. And if you want to see how that plays out, one of the greatest books I've ever read and greatest on this subject is Darkness at Noon by Arthur Koestler. And he was a communist, and he writes this story of one of the guys who's in St. Petersburg. You know, there's a famous picture of all the guys lined up with Lenin, you know, who were injected like a poison, like a bacillus plague into Russia by the Germans. And they're all in a row, and Lenin's in the middle, and Stalin's one of them, and Beria, and Trotsky, and Bulgarin, and all these guys. And Stalin eventually killed nearly all those guys.
6: Right.
7: And became the boss. But when they were killed, they all went in public trials and confessed to crimes that they hadn't committed. Bukharin, the last of them, spent 2 days explaining why all of the confessions were true and sincerely meant. And they all knew after they'd confessed, they'd get to smoke cigarettes and eat well for 2 or 3 days and have some sunshine. And then they were going to walk down a dungeon in a prison, a dark dungeon with one man behind them, and that at some point, undetermined, so it's, there's no special ceremony, he's going to shoot them in the back of the head and leave them there. And that's, they know, their fate. And that method of execution, you see, is meant to emphasize that it's a non-event. And in Darkness at Noon, this Rubishov, who's the main character, he reveals why he did that. Because he had adopted and inflicted on others the doctrine that the individual is nothing and the party is everything and infallible. And so when they finally got him worn down by his interrogation, they put that point to him. And they put the point to him that he had done that himself to his own beloved woman that he had loved above all things and let her be executed. How can you call yourself a man without subjecting yourself to the same thing? And the point of the book is, although none of the men had committed the crimes that they said that they had committed, on the other hand, the confessions were also in that powerful sense true. And that, you have to understand, is the nature of the despotism. It overcomes every human impulse. Every natural human impulse is its specific enemy.
6: Communism spread. It spread all over the world. It released its spores in Russia. Those spread all over the world. And eventually communism released, but Dr. West, it releases to China, where Mao actually perfects the system, doesn't he?
8: Well, yeah, in the sense of the absolute submission of the personality to the party.
6: Yes.
8: That's it.
6: And so he is the well, maybe Pol Pot is the ultimate practitioner of this, but now it ought to be 100% discredited, but it's not. I've asked this three times, I'll try again. How can it endure in the wake of, or North Korea is the perfect example, in the wake of all that it has produced?
8: Well, of course, first of all, don't underestimate the tools of despotism. We have perfected those in modern times. The ability of a government to snoop and spy on its own people and ferret out anything they're doing that's against what the government wants. This longing that people have in their hearts for something pure, high, noble, grand. Larry talked about that earlier. Marx, in a way, denies that, but in a way relies totally upon that longing.
6: Do you think
8: that's what people want, and that's why people are willing to sacrifice themselves over and over again for this goal?
6: Unfair question, because it's modern, but do you think Putin is motivated by the same desire, or is he simply a raw amasser of wealth? I mean, that's a difference from what you're talking about.
7: It's very rare for people to be like him and get where they are unless they're interested in power more than wealth. He likes to dominate. He doesn't seem to me, and what do I know, but he doesn't seem to me to have that... He's a nationalist, but he doesn't have that set of universal doctrines that can set an international movement marching the way the Marxists did. Maybe I'm wrong about that, but he's just a despot, right? And that's a type. And he does have all the modern, you know, like in the classic works, you will see that, like Aristotle, for example, says that tyranny can't last a long time except by one tool, and that is it has to knock down everything high. And so it's essentially, if it persists, degrading to people. Well, what is the art of the despotism of the Soviet Union and Nazi Germany, except that they figure out what you love, and they're very good at that, and they use that as a tool to command you and make you do degrading things. In 1984, another book, in the more famous book, actually, in the genre of Darkness at Noon, what is he made to do at the end except urge his torturer not to do it to him, but to do it instead to his beloved? So the truth is, and see, here's the case, right? Human life is imperfect, and it's bound to continue to be. But on the other hand, we are gaining strength through science all the time. We can do more, boundless wealth, all of that. And so the temptation grows to think we can perfect everything if we'll just try a little harder.
6: We'll be back on this special Labor Day edition of the Hillsdale Dialogues. 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Stay with us. We'll be right back on the Hugh Hewitt Show.

0: With SRN News, I'm Keith Peters in Washington. Representatives of the National Transportation Safety Board have arrived at Miami International Airport to investigate the deadly crash of an Amazon Prime Boeing 767 cargo plane Sunday that killed five people. NTSB Chairwoman Jennifer Homendy says investigative teams will be looking at everything from the cargo jet to the people involved.
1: We'll have a group of investigators focused on operations and human performance. They will look at the history of the accident flight, look at the flight crew experience, training, 21 Air LLC policies and procedures, their relationship, the contractual relationship with Amazon.
0: Experts say the plane appeared to remain airborne well down the runway before landing. Fuel prices hit a record high for Labor Day weekend.
2: The average price of regular gas was $4.14 a gallon heading into the holiday, nearly a dollar higher than last year and well above the Labor Day weekend record of $3.82 from 2012, according to AAA. Here's Philadelphia drivers Nicole Collins and Sam Serng Sambunsong.
3: Because gas has been so expensive, we have been staying home more.
4: What we're paying today is expensive. Everybody wants to pay less.
2: Prices surged after the U.S. and Israel attacked Iran in February, affecting crude oil traffic through the Strait of Hormuz. Diesel prices are at their own all-time record of $5.85 a gallon. I'm Julie Walker.
0: Lebanon's health ministry says Israel's Air Force carried out two strikes early Monday on a southern Lebanese village, killing at least nine people, including children. The ministry says one of the strikes hit a building, killing 11 people and wounding eight. A U.S. brokered truce between Israel and Hezbollah has been repeatedly violated. This is SRN News.
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10: After the hour, America, happy Labor Day to you. We are talking about the history of, well, communism and then why the American labor movement did not fall prey to it. Dr. Thomas West, Lenin dies young, 53 years old, 1924. And he's leaving behind Stalin and Trotsky, his comrade in arms, and a bunch of these other people that Larry was just talking about in the last segment. And Stalin quickly eliminates them all. Were the ideological differences that have been much mocked, you know, Life of Brian, Monty Python, Splitter, Trotskyite, Leninite, you know, all the different things, did they really matter that much? Did they really believe things that were that significantly different from each other?
11: No, they didn't. And in fact, Stalin was a master at adopting the position of one faction against the other and then turning right around and adopting the position of the people he had just murdered to beat the other faction. What they all agreed on was that Russia had to be transformed from the top down and turned into an industrial powerhouse and a military powerhouse so that they could lead the revolution throughout the whole world. This was the goal, to transform the world. You mentioned Putin earlier. Putin's really a different animal. I think the United States, people in the United States, I think, often misunderstand Putin. He's not fundamentally motivated by that Marxist vision of transforming humanity. He's a Russian patriot. He's an evil guy, but he's a patriot. He wants what's good for his country. People like Stalin and Trotsky and Bukharin, they wanted what was good for the communist movement worldwide. And of course, Russia was the center of that.
10: Now, in an essay sent to me via you, Bolshevism and Stalinism by Stephen Cohen, it begins, "Every great revolution puts forth, for debate by future scholars and partisans alike, a quintessential historical interpretive question. Of all the historical questions raised by the Bolshevik Revolution and its outcome, none is larger, more complex, or more important than that of the relationship between Bolshevism and Stalinism." So unpack that. Again, people can't read Cohen at length. Why is it that important, and what's the answer?
11: I think what's important about Stalin, to understand about Stalin, is that he was, deep down, he thought he was going to be the guy who would be the Messiah of humanity, save the whole human race from its condition of being stuck in this world of selfishness and degradation. Everything he does. How you got to think about, what is it that a man has to be able to think about himself to be able to order the murder of tens of millions of people at the stroke of a pen? This is a man who thought he was doing good throughout his entire life. It's strange. There's a novel by Solzhenitsyn called The First Circle, In the First Circle.
10: Yeah.
11: You've got a picture of Stalin in there, a psychological picture. Stalin is an old man having a conversation with himself. Brilliant. And he picks up on that. He sees Stalin as a man who's really nasty and evil and conniving and so on, but deep down he thinks he's saving humanity. And that's the real difference, I think, between him and a guy like Putin.
12: In this conversation in Solzhenitsyn, by the way, he imagines himself kind of like St. Peter, and maybe he's going to go up to the heaven. And you have to, the stunning thing when you go to the Kremlin, I've only done it in recent years, is the Kremlin is the court and of the czars and their archbishops. And so it's full of the most beautiful churches. And the communists ruled that country from that place without ever tearing down those churches.
10: Right.
12: And so he was living amidst these spires that were monuments to Jesus Christ. And Solzhenitsyn, at least, portrays Stalin as having thoughts that he was walking down the same line as Jesus Christ and his apostles.
10: You know, I have only been there a couple of times. Quarrel with me if I'm wrong. I don't think anyone goes to Russia today to see anything that was built or done by any of the Soviets. I don't think there's a thing that they built or did that would attract a cultural tourist. Am I wrong, Dr. West?
12: Well, maybe. Tom wants me to answer that. Maybe they'll start when Chernobyl is opened up and you can visit that.
10: That's in the Ukraine, though. Yeah, that's in the Ukraine. And maybe dead Lenin. But I don't think they created anything of beauty.
12: I'll tell you the counterexample that proves your point. The court hall, the main one on the Kremlin, is one of the most beautiful rooms on earth, one of the most beautiful I've ever seen. And they have a large photograph of it in there, of what it was like in Stalin's time, because the Supreme Soviet met in it for a while, and they painted over all of the gold and all of the beautiful blues that are in there into a dull purple.
10: Oh, my God.
12: And now they've restored it, and you can compare the room.
10: We'll be right back. Dr. Larry Ahn, president of Hillsdale College, his colleague, Professor Dr. Thomas West, continuing on this special Labor Day edition of the Hillsdale Dialogue here on The Hugh Hewitt Show.

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1: Did you know there's an investment account that's been around since 1888, and most people have never heard about it until recently? It's not stocks, it's not crypto, it's a trust that was created over a century ago, and it's been averaging 29% returns for the past 25 years. To put that into perspective, it beat Apple, it beat Amazon, it beat Microsoft over that same period. BlackRock has over $2 billion parked here. JP Morgan, Bank of America, some of the biggest banks in the world have been quietly using this for decades, and they've never mentioned it to regular people. 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
2: Hey, I'm Brant, and her name is Sherry.
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8: A great Labor Day. This is right in your wheelhouse, Arne, so I'll throw it to you. On a few occasions, three great men... And great defined not with a moral component, but with a significance component. Stalin, Churchill, and FDR got together. And I wish we could have recorded these conversations because they represent the confluence of very different points of view, with FDR being the least intellectual of the three, but also the most powerful of the three in the long run. Do you think they ever talked high theory?
9: Well, first of all, there are extensive records about them talking, and lots of the meetings were recorded in minutes, but also Churchill himself, you know, because he wrote about everything he did, he wrote a lot about his conversations with Stalin. And here's the most dramatic. You know, he wrote in the world in the Second World War, that one of his most popular books. He wrote that he questioned Stalin about the Ukraine and about the collective farms and the famines. And he said, yeah, those peasants just wouldn't agree, and they had to be made. I'm paraphrasing. And Churchill said that he heard that, and he named some number. And Stalin said, no, no. And he admitted to another number. And if memory serves, the number he admitted to was 8 million. And Churchill recorded that and, you know, thought that was very indicative. And another thing that's really wonderful is there's a long letter that Churchill wrote to Stalin, and in the Churchill archive there are three versions of it. And he wrote a long protest against what Stalin was doing in the second half of the war, and he made a diatribe against Karl Marx, or he made an argument against him, and invited Stalin to reconsider all that. And then he wrote on that, not sent. And then a second version, shorter, some of that remaining, not sent. And then a third version that was sent, and all that remains is a paragraph that's just these words, I was never any good at Karl Marx.
8: So, Dr. West, is Stalin, in the final analysis, is he just a progressive with visions of humanitarian grandeur, as was hinted at in the last segment? He thought he was Jesus without all the hoopla. Or
9: with it.
8: Or with it. and the progressives of today are just different because they're not coming out of the ashes of a Leninist revolution armed with Cheka. Or is he something different entirely?
10: No, what I'm saying, he's really a Marxist, meaning he's a guy who's not just progressive in our contemporary liberal sense. He's a guy who wants to wreck and destroy all private property, private business. Everything's going to be collectivized. The reason why he had to murder 30 million peasants by starving them to death, and some of them just shot and sent away to the gulag, was because he thought that in order to save humanity, we all had to become, get away from people having their own farms. That was the bottom line question.
8: So why did everyone have to repeat it? Why did Khrushchev have to give a secret speech when it was done? Why did they have to walk away from Stalin and dismantle the gulag if, in fact, he was just a Marxist and here was the next generation of Marxists?
10: The thing about Marxism is, as Marx himself said, is we've got the goals. But then the question turns into a matter of tactics and strategy. So this is one of the things I mentioned earlier about Lenin in the last segment, is that Lenin took Marx's idea of the party, which is going to shape the workers and shape the movement politically, and then got into the question of how do we organize the party and how do we get that party structured. And basically what Lenin said about that was, you've got to limit the power of the party just to the people at the very top of the party. You can't even trust the party. What Stalin did was to say, I see where that's going. The logical end of that is only one person in the whole country can be trusted.
8: Sure.
10: That's me.
8: And Mao had to do the same thing, right?
10: So, I mean, that's not progressivism in the way we're used to it in America. Progressives actually are okay with private property as long as it's properly managed and properly controlled from the top down in the state. We're not trying to kill off capitalists in this country. In fact, our whole progressive structure of government is based on crony capitalism from top to bottom.
8: Does that break wall erode eventually?
9: Well, that's a question about the future, and Churchill said, though imminent, it is obscure. But I will tell you what his prediction was. So some rough parallel there is between the American progressives and the Fabian socialists in Britain. The political parties in America are not that different from the ones in Britain now. What he thought was, the difference between the Fabians and the communists is real. That is, they mean gradualism and evolution and gentle methods. But what he said is, they're going to run up against reality. And then he said famously, and more than once, historians pretend it was a single mistake, but it wasn't. He said that they will not be able to realize their ultimate aims without the use of a secret police. Yes, I mean a Gestapo. And what did he mean by that? He meant that, in the end, you're never going to get the equality that they're after unless you assail all of the sources of it. And though the main ones, in my opinion, are property and family and faith. And those have to be constrained. And, of course, moves to constrain those things are underway heavily in the United States today. the tension here, because it is the same thing, right? On the one hand, there are these utopian hopes, and on the other hand, they're not constrained really by anything outside our will.
8: We continue with our Labor Day special on the Hillsdale Dialogues. 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Go and make your Labor Day great by signing up for it. Stay tuned. But I want you to go and circle September 10. On your calendar right now. That's the day the Uprising debuts in cinemas out there. Stars Andrew Garfield. I think he was Spider-Man 2. But this is not about Spider-Man. This is about Robin Hood. It's the true story behind the legend of Robin Hood. And it comes from the acclaimed director of Captain Phillips, Jason Bourne. Andrew Garfield is in it, as I said. And it's going to take you by surprise. In a land of kings, a man of the people rises up and defies the most powerful empire on the earth, ignites a revolution. Also, our cast, breathtaking visuals, visceral action. It's a must-see cinematic epic that deserves to be seen on the biggest screen possible. Don't wait for it to come out on streaming. Go and see The Uprising. It's rated R. Under 17 may not be admitted without a parent. But witness the rise of Robin Hood only in theaters September 10. Discovered at Dolby Cinema, The Uprising. Can't wait to see that. Maybe we'll get better movies. Well, The Odyssey was pretty good, but I think The Uprising is going to be very good.

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0: Our Dr. Marino is going to join the conversation from Hillsdale College. Right now I'm talking with Dr. R and Dr. West about the American progressives.
7: Our will is all. One of our professors here, Kevin Slack, has written to point out that modern liberals believe that they're all big followers of nature. You know, they're doing the natural thing. But what is the natural thing? The natural thing is for us to seize control of events and govern ourselves and the world toward constant improvement. And that is hostile to those three sources, as I say, of independence and really of the scope for the individual to lead a human life.
0: Last question, how does it endure? Same question I asked in Cuba. Hopefully by the time this airs next, both Castro brothers will have gone to meet their reward. It will almost overnight become an extension of United States capitalism, I think. So why in the world does Piketty sell one book, much less 100,000?
8: Well, we've talked throughout our discussion of this, we've talked about how the workers and the peasants who were originally thought supposedly going to support this movement turned out not to be very interested in it. But we haven't said much about who is interested in it. And the answer to that is intellectuals are interested in it. The Marxism has always been a movement of an elite group of intellectuals who are deeply dissatisfied with their society. As far back as Plato, he pointed out that one thing that human beings who have ambition will always want is power. And if they're not running things, they'll cook up reasons why they need to be running things. So you put that together with our current lack of having a higher purpose that's being affirmed anywhere in our society, And you've got some kind of a substitute for the idea of God or the idea of honor or the idea of nature.
0: And it's more
8: in
0: of a,
8: this grand vision, and that's what these intellectuals just, they gravitate to it.
9: George Meany was the most virulent anti-communist, anti-Marxist that there was. He helped Nixon get elected in 68. He wanted nothing to do with it. How did Meany develop out of a labor movement devoted to equality of the working man, but retain within him the intuitive hatred of Marxism?
8: That period of American history, that earlier 20th century progressivism, they didn't want anything to do with Marxism.
7: Yeah,
8: John Dewey
7: the Fabians in Britain too.
8: Yeah,
7: in the government, in the 1945 labor government, a great man in many ways. There were others that were too. Was Ernest Bevin, who was a dock worker, and he was meaner than hell, and he hated communism, and like most of them, I think the guy meant well, you know. And they all thought, it's all going to go great, you know, in the election of Obama. What do we all think, you know, what so many thought, we're in the crazy minority. They all thought, now we got it all fixed. Everything's going to be super. And that means that a different kind of movement might grow out of a successful country than grows out of a place like Russia, which was dysfunctional and despotic.
9: Excellent idea. Dr. Thomas West, you leave us now. Thanks for an amazing couple of hours of conversation. I continue on with Dr. Larry Arnn and his colleague Paul Marino when we return on this Labor Day to talk about organized labor in America. Don't go anywhere. It's the Hugh Hewitt Show.

0: only on Salem Now, featuring one of Charlie Kirk's final interviews. The new documentary, Can You Hear Me Now?, investigates modern prophets and their divine messages.
1: Some people absolutely have the gift of prophecy. 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
4: News this hour from Town Hall. I'm Keith Peters in Washington. Gas prices have reached a record high for Labor Day. Is there any relief in sight? Correspondent Mike Kempen reports.
5: The price of gas averages $4.14 a gallon. That's nearly a dollar more than last year and surpasses the previous Labor Day record of $3.82 in 2012. Speaking Sunday on ABC's This Week, Energy Secretary Chris Wright acknowledged prices are higher now than a year ago.
6: Yes, they're higher today, but we're doing everything we can to push them down.
5: Prices surged after the U.S. and Israel attacked Iran in February, affecting crude oil traffic through the Strait of Hormuz. I'm Mike Hemp.
4: Republicans are set together this week in Dallas for an atypical midterm convention, a two-day event that President Trump and other Republicans hope will generate enthusiasm for the GOP. The investigation into Sunday's crash of an Amazon cargo jet at Miami International Airport that killed five people continues.
7: National Transportation Safety Board Chairwoman Jennifer Homendy says the Amazon cargo jet that barreled off a runway Sunday at Miami International Airport tore apart a van with seven people inside. They worked for a cleaning service contracting with an airline. Five of them were killed.
8: The aircraft then traveled through a perimeter fence and impacted a Toyota Corolla Cross LE and then continued into the grass and impacted another fence line.
7: Homendy says the flight data and cockpit voice recorders have been recovered and will be analyzed at the NTSB.
4: That's correspondent Donna Warder reporting. There was no activity on Wall Street today as the markets were closed for the Labor Day holiday. They'll resume trading on Tuesday. More on these stories at townhall.com.
9: This afternoon will bring partly sunny skies with a high of 83. Tonight, expect mainly clear conditions with a low of 64. Tomorrow will be partly sunny and warm, reaching a high of 86. Moving on to Wednesday, it will be warm and humid with some sunshine becoming breezy in the afternoon as temperatures climb to a high of 88. Thursday, we'll see cloudy skies and slightly cooler temperatures, but it will remain humid with a chance of a thunderstorm as the high reaches 77. Wrapping up the week, Friday is expected to be mostly sunny and less humid with a high of 80. I'm meteorologist Joe Lundberg on 98.9 FM, The Answer.
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0: From Focus Features and the acclaimed director of Captain Phillips and Jason Bourne comes The Uprising, starring Andrew Garfield. Witness the true story behind the legend of Robin Hood. With everything taken from him and with nothing left to lose, one man's stand against injustice will inspire a movement that will change everything. In a land of kings, a man of the people will defy the most powerful empire on earth and ignite a revolution. With an all-star cast, breathtaking visuals, and visceral action, The Uprising is a must-see cinematic epic that really demands to be seen on the biggest screen possible. It's an amazing story of courage, sacrifice, rebellion. One man becomes the symbol of a people fighting for freedom. The Uprising from Focus Features and acclaimed director of Captain Phillips and Jason Bourne, starring Andrew Garfield. Rated R, under 17 is not admitted without a parent. Witness the rise of Robin Hood. Only in theaters starting Thursday. You do not want to miss The Uprising. Discover it in Dolby Cinema.
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888-971-SAGE, 888-971-7243. I'm Larry Elder. We are Salem News Channel coming to you from the Relief Factor Studio. Don't forget

0: The Lars Larson Show. There's something very dangerous in your home. It could be hiding in a closet or waiting in the basement. It's not sharp or toxic or...
1: Bruce Hooley here, and there's some crazy times out there, and the craziness is wild to comprehend, but it's particularly impactful on your finances. I'm here with Josh Pick of Simplicity Wealth Columbus. 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
5: News this hour from Town Hall. I'm John Scott. Gas prices have reached a record high for Labor Day. Is there any relief in sight? Correspondent Mike Heppen reports.
6: The price of gas averages $4.14 a gallon. That's nearly a dollar more than last year and surpasses the previous Labor Day record of $3.82 in 2012. Speaking Sunday on ABC's This Week, Energy Secretary Chris Wright acknowledged prices are higher now than a year ago.
7: Yes, they're higher today, but we're doing everything we can to push them down.
6: Prices surged after the U.S. and Israel attacked Iran in February, affecting crude oil traffic through the Strait of Hormuz. I'm Mike Hemp.
5: Republicans sat together this week in Dallas for a midterm convention, a two-day event that President Trump and other Republicans hope will generate enthusiasm for the GOP. The President and Vice President J.D. Vance will both be speaking. The investigation into Sunday's crash of an Amazon cargo jet at Miami International Airport that killed five people is continuing.
8: National Transportation Safety Board Chairwoman Jennifer Homendy says the Amazon cargo jet that barreled off a runway Sunday at Miami International Airport tore apart a van with seven people inside. They worked for a cleaning service contracting with an airline. Five of them were killed.
9: The aircraft then traveled through a perimeter fence and impacted a Toyota Corolla Cross LE and then continued into the grass and impacted another fence line.
8: Homendy says the flight data and cockpit voice recorders have been recovered and will be analyzed at the NTSB.
5: And that's correspondent Donna Warder reporting. No activity on Wall Street Monday as the markets were closed for the Labor Day holiday. Trading will resume on Tuesday morning. More on these stories from townhall.com.
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5: Flights to and from Indonesia's capital of Jakarta resuming after ash from a volcanic eruption forced a two-day closure that halted nearly 3,000 flights. The continuous eruption of Anak Krakatau with lava fountains and loud booms did end on Sunday. Search and rescue teams coming through the debris of a collapsed building in New Delhi. The death toll climbed to 7. That five-story building, which housed a boys' hostel, collapsed on Sunday. Jaguar Land Rover announcing plans to cut 4,000 jobs to reduce costs.
11: The luxury automaker aims to achieve $2.3 billion in savings over the next 2 years. Its chief executive says the automotive industry faces challenges with technological changes and geopolitical uncertainty. Most of the job cuts are expected in the UK. That's where the company employs roughly 34,000 people. Rich Thomason reporting.
5: News and analysis at townhall.com.
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1: Bruce Hooley here, and there's some crazy times out there, and the craziness is wild to comprehend, but it's particularly impactful on your finances. 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
20: Welcome back to the program. It's a pleasure to be with you. Over the weekend, Spirit Airlines shut down. And in the interest of full disclosure, I own no stock in Spirit. I can't even remember if I've ever flown on Spirit Airlines. Maybe once, but if I did, I paid full fare. So I've got no financial dog in the fight or otherwise. But Spirit Airlines died over the weekend. 17,000 workers out of a job. And it seems to me that probably wouldn't have happened if the Biden administration had allowed the merger of Spirit and another small airline, JetBlue, to go forward. But they didn't. They blocked it. And I thought, let's find out what's really going on here, why this happened, who's to blame, and whether or not the U.S. government should have reached out to help Spirit Airlines stay in business. I'm not in favor of government subsidies either, and I would imagine that Mark Scribner isn't either. He's a senior transportation policy analyst at the Reason Foundation. Mark, welcome back to the program.
0: Well, it's great to be back, and you're right. I would not have failed or supported a bailout of a failed airline.
20: I mean, all bailouts, all subsidies, if we could get rid of every single one of them, I would do it tomorrow. And that includes the farmers and everything else. I think we'd all be healthier for it. But what went wrong here? And do you have an insight as to why the Biden administration thought it was necessary to block a merger that would have created out of two small airlines, one slightly bigger one that would have had maybe 9% of the marketplace? They certainly weren't going to be a market maker, were they?
0: Right. And I think, and that's gotten quite a bit of attention, including from Trump administration, which is rightly

0: with SRN News. I'm John Scott. Hurricane Lowell's outer rain bands are lashing Hawaii with heavy rain and dangerous surf as that storm nears its closest approach to the islands. Conditions rapidly deteriorating on Kauai, where multiple rivers reaching flood stage, and residents are being urged to shelter in place. Heavy rain already flooding roads on Oahu. A hurricane warning in effect for the Hawaiian islands of Kauai and Niihau. Authorities have been on the scene of that deadly Amazon Prime plane crash in Miami. That Boeing 767 cargo plane crashed Sunday after apparently overrunning the runway. NTSB Chairwoman Jennifer Homedy says crews have begun collecting investigative information.
1: We do have data and information, but we are very thorough, fact-based agency, and we don't release that information until we have verified it and are able to provide that verified information to the public.
0: Comedy says the NTSB hopes to begin sharing that information on Tuesday. Dallas is tightening security ahead of this week's landmark Republican midterm convention. It includes canceling permits for a planned anti-Trump protest nearby. Correspondent Andrew Stewart.
2: Dallas officials have revoked permits for a September 10th protest near the Republican convention. That's where President Trump and Vice President Vance are expected to appear. Police say they need direct coordination with organizers before approving demonstrations near an event drawing more than 20,000 people. Protest leaders accuse officers of missing or canceling meetings, but city officials say the priority is keeping attendees, demonstrators, and officers safe. Andrew Stewart reporting.
0: This is SRN News.
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1: The midterms are almost here, and Republicans could be in deep trouble. Polls show Democrats leading in key races. Tonight, Rob Finnerty on Newsmax reveals the growing threat from the DSA and the radical left. With less than 60 days to go, Finnerty says it's time for the GOP to hit the panic button. The House may go, and control of the Senate is up for grabs. Gas prices, mortgage rates, health care, and out-of-control national debt. Americans are angry, and the progressive left wants total control of Congress. Tallarico, El Sayed, AOC, Bernie Sanders. Finnerty reveals President Trump's secret plan to fight back and what you can do to help him. Don't miss Finnerty tonight at 8 p.m. Eastern on Newsmax. 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
2: Today, expect partly sunny skies with warm and humid conditions reaching a high of 86. Tonight will be partly cloudy and humid with a low of 68. Tomorrow, anticipate warm and humid weather with some sunshine becoming breezy in the afternoon and reaching a high of 88. Thursday will be cloudy, not as warm but still humid, with a chance of a thunderstorm and a high of 77. Friday will bring mostly sunny skies and less humidity with a high of 80. Saturday will feature a mix of clouds and sunshine with a high of 83. I'm meteorologist Joe Lundberg on 98.9 FM The Answer.
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0: Well, good morning. A little earlier than you're normal to hearing from me here on the Bruce Hooley Show. I hope you made the transition from our normal 11 o'clock start time to our new start time, 8 a.m. This was my choice. I want to talk to you who carry over from my former audience and hopefully introduce myself to those of you who are new to my audience here on 98.9 The Answer. We have the... Is it an attack or is it an incident? I don't know. We'll get to the bottom of it, or at least we'll try. We'll sort through. We'll try to be fair to what happened at the Canfield Fair over the weekend to Dr. Amy Acton. Horrific plane crash in Miami, Florida, an area I'm familiar with because I used to work down there. Five people killed, many others injured. An Amazon Prime plane overshot the runway by 400 and some yards. We will talk about that. We'll get to some rather puzzling inconsistencies in the statements of Texas Democratic Senate candidate James Tallarico. We got a case out of Lima where an immigrant truck driver was given all of 20 days in jail for killing a father and a son in a traffic accident. We've had, four Central Ohio people killed by immigrant truck drivers. The Sapowski family on I-71 near 36 and Toby Forsyth down on I-71, Madison County, by another immigrant truck driver. So we'll touch on all that. First, though, before we get to Amy Acton, before we get to any of that, before we get to the gospel of envy that is socialism, which is slavery you vote for, let me introduce myself to those of you who are new. I am an unabashed supporter of truth, and that's what I endeavor to give you here on the show. My prism for truth is my Christian faith, my gratitude for the forgiveness of my sins through Jesus Christ. I try not to overload you with that on the show, but you should know that there are some issues I can't talk about without telling you that my baseline foundation for why I oppose people being trapped in sexual sin, whether it's sex outside of marriage, sex before marriage, whether it's gay, the gay lifestyle, is because I believe that's against God's design. I strongly believe it because the Bible says it is against God's design for your life. Likewise, I can't embrace transgenderism because to embrace transgenderism is to believe that you were made in the wrong body. And if you believe you were made in the wrong body, well, then you believe that God makes mistakes. And I've often said, why would you worship a God who makes mistakes? Because of a makes mistakes. He's not God. God is omnipotent. He's all-powerful. He's omniscient. He's everywhere at once. So that's just a little introduction if you're wondering where I'm coming from. How do I vote? I vote Republican. When you bring me a pro-life Democrat, I'll give him consideration. Until you do, no. Because I prize and treasure life. And I think that is probably the chief dangerous direction in which we are trending in this country is the utter disregard for life, whether it's Tyler Robinson and what he did to Charlie Kirk a year ago this week, whether it's the Islamic terrorists and what they did 25 years ago this week to 3,000 innocents in New York and Pennsylvania and at the Pentagon, whether it is Lindsey Clancy and her children, whether it's Luigi Mangione on the streets of Midtown Manhattan assassinating Brian Thompson, a United Healthcare executive, without ever meeting him, knowing him, or talking to him, whether it's the outrageous abortion numbers that are disproportionately impactful in the black community, it's a complete and utter disregard for life. And life is a precious gift from God, and everybody's gifted with talents and abilities and a purpose. And that's why, you know, when you bring me a pro-life Democrat, I'll consider voting for Democrats. I don't think the Republican Party is perfect. There's some things that they have done and are doing that I don't like. And over the weekend, we heard from J.D. Vance that they want to give money to parents to stay home with their kids. I'd love for us to get back to an era where we have one parent working and the other parent able to stay at home. But giving money to people for staying home and taking care of their kids, to me, is a very, very, very icy downhill slope toward universal basic income. So I don't like that either. So that is where I come from, and I'm sure you'll get a flavor of how that shakes out when we talk about the issues of the day. You're always welcome to call the show, 844-TALK-989, 844-TALK-989. Talk 989. But let's start with our gubernatorial battle. Vivek Ramaswamy, Amy Acton. All the polls say Dr. Acton is in front. And over the weekend, she was at the Canfield Fair, which is one of the biggest county fairs or local fairs in Ohio. It's up in northeastern Ohio. And the news reports on Sunday were that there was, well, I'll just tell you, I'm looking here at a tweet from Cincinnati News. That's not the Enquirer, but I don't imagine the Enquirer has a much different opinion of this than this independent site, the Cincinnati News. Breaking news, their Twitter file said, or their Twitter account said. There has been an assassination attempt against Amy Acton, candidate for Ohio governor. Several people have been injured. Okay. True? Is that true? Is that not true? I don't think that was an assassination attempt, what happened at the Canfield Fair. A 38-year-old man named Patrick Havas has been charged but is not in custody. I would think if he tried to assassinate Amy Acton, they would not let him out. Although, you know, hey, here in Franklin County, pretty clear they let people out who've threatened to kill people or have violent felonies. Patrick Havas, I've not seen any criminal record reported on him. Was this a politically motivated attack? Perhaps. If I had to guess, I'd say, yeah, probably is. Probably doesn't love Amy Acton, because here is what we know about Mr. Havas. He's not affiliated with any political party, according to the Mahoning County voter records. His voter registration was updated in November of 2023. They show that he participated in the 2016 Republican primary and that he also voted in, but you know, you don't know how he voted, 2014 general election, 2015 general election, 2016, and 2024 general election. So he supposedly is the brother of a guy who had to resign from the John Husted campaign. Well, we don't know if he's the brother. He has the same last name. But this guy who has the last name Havas and lived with Patrick Havas had to resign from the John Husted campaign because apparently he had some ugly matter regarding a sexually associated crime on his record that he did not tell the Husted campaign about. What do I think is going on here? I think Patrick Havas, not a big Amy Acton supporter. I'm not a big Amy Acton supporter. I'm not a supporter of hers at all. I think she would be a disastrous choice for the governor of Ohio, because all I can judge her on is her manner, how she speaks. And she comes off to me as very histrionic and shrill, not calm enough, not deep thinking enough to weigh the matters that will impact the state of Ohio and all of us who are citizens of the state of Ohio. She sounds very shrill to me, if you don't believe me. Here she is the day after the attack, shouting, I think, at a crowd in Northeast Ohio.
1: Yes, we had a rough day yesterday. I'm so thankful to our first responders and our state highway.

0: Youngstown, Ohio. I won't look the other way, and you are refusing to look the other way. We refuse to look the other way while bad actors and special interests keep taking us backwards. It is time for change in Ohio. It is time. Let's do this.
1: Okay, well, I don't get the shouting. I mean, you can make your point without shouting. All the familiar Democratic tropes. Labels herself a fierce warrior and tells the story. She's a doctor, but she apparently, is putting forward the case that she overcame some overwhelming odds. I know she says she was sexually abused in Youngstown. And if that happened, that's terrible. That's awful if that happened. I wouldn't wish that on anybody. But here's a statement from her campaign after this Havas character was arrested on Sunday. This is from Addie Bullock, the communications director for Amy Acton. So I think it's fair to hold Amy Acton accountable for this statement. An armed individual lunged at Dr. Amy Acton, injuring multiple people. Okay. To the letter of the law, that's true. The guy was armed. He had two guns and either brass knuckles or perhaps a taser. So is he armed? Yes. Did he brandish any of those weapons? No, he did not. Lunged at Dr. Amy Acton. I saw the video. The guy was no closer than 20, 30 feet. I don't think he got within 10 yards of her before people intervened. Injuring multiple people? Yes. I'll tell you about that next.
2: This afternoon will bring partly sunny skies with a high of 83. Tonight, expect mainly clear conditions with a low of 64. Tomorrow will be partly sunny and warm, reaching a high of 86. Moving on to Wednesday, it will be warm and humid with some sunshine becoming breezy in the afternoon as temperatures climb to a high of 88. Thursday, we'll see cloudy skies and slightly cooler temperatures, but it will remain humid with a chance of a thunderstorm as the high reaches 77. Wrapping up the week, Friday is expected to be mostly sunny and less humid with a high of 80. I'm meteorologist Joe Lundberg on 98.9 FM, The Answer.
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6: 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All right, so what happened to Dr. Amy Acton at the Canfield Fair on Sunday when a man... A burly man, 38-year-old, what's his name? Patrick Havas. Apparently, according to one news source early on, trying to assassinate Amy Acton. I don't think he tried to assassinate her, because if he had tried to assassinate her, I don't think the Mahoning County Sheriff's Office would have put out this statement. Quoting from the statement, at approximately 2:30 this afternoon, 38-year-old Patrick Havas of Canfield entered the Mahoning County Democratic Party tent at the Canfield Fairgrounds using his cell phone to record a visit to the fair by Dr. Amy Acton, who was speaking to the crowd gathered at the tent. As he was entering the tent, Havas started pushing his way through the crowd. Dr. Acton's security detail, which was made up of Ohio Highway Patrol troopers, confronted Havas, and as that was happening... Two people were knocked to the ground. Havas was quickly taken into custody by Canfield Fair police officers. After his arrest, two handguns and a set of brass knuckles were recovered. Investigators say no weapons were ever brandished or even removed from their holsters. Detectives with the Mahoning County Sheriff's Office are continuing their investigation into this afternoon's incident. We'll be filing charges after consulting with the county prosecutor. Troopers with the State Highway Patrol will be investigating any potential threat assessments and questions concerning the part of the case should be addressed to the OSHP. So Mr. Havas is charged with disorderly conduct and two counts of assault. That traces to two elderly people who were bumped while he was pushing his way through the crowd. I think one of them had a bruised knee and one of them had a bruised elbow. If that was my mom or dad, were either one of them still living, I would not like that. I would not want to see them knocked down. I would be very concerned about that. So I'm not minimizing what Mr. Havas did. I think it's concerning that he had two handguns on him, but he didn't get them out. If he's from the video I saw, there's only one video that I saw. Amy Acton is speaking, and you don't see Havas. He's off camera. You see a black man, a rather well put together, burly, barrel chested black man, great shape, standing next to Dr. Acton. He's a candidate for office in Mahoning County. And he heard something like a commotion, and you can see he like steps, like he's ready for action. Good for him. He was going to protect Amy Acton. But Havas never got close to her. Okay, that doesn't mean that Havas was right to do what he did. But Democrats are, of course, doing everything that they can to make this sound as threatening as they can so that it will benefit Amy Acton in the polls. And she will be, you know, oh, look, she's under attack and all this kind of stuff. And this effort, you should know, just as you're reading news coverage of her campaign, is going to be embraced and pushed on you by people who should be down the middle but are not. I cite as evidence of this, I was watching Channel 6 yesterday, and what's her name? The anchor on Channel 6. I can't remember her name. Anyway, she was like, oh, and Dr. Acton today in Cleveland, she was heroically tended to two women who collapsed during a parade, Jessica something. Anyway. So then I'm reading this in the Akron Beacon Journal today that Amy Acton went over and ministered to two women who collapsed from apparent heat exhaustion yesterday. Now, I wasn't in Cleveland yesterday, but I was in Central Ohio and I was in Western Ohio. Maybe it was a lot hotter in Cleveland than it was here yesterday. Pretty good weather day. Okay, so was Dr. Acton like, did she rush over and do CPR? No. What did she did? She went over, as any candidate should have done. Somebody's collapsed. You go over and you make sure the first responders are there, checking on her. Everything's okay. That's what she did. But this is like being portrayed, and it will be portrayed, as Dr. Amy Acton, Wonder Woman herself, flew over with her cape flying in the wind to rescue these two women. Okay, so just so you know, this is how this is going to be portrayed. Now, if this had not happened to Dr. Amy Acton over the weekend, and I'm not saying the Democrats set this up, I'm just saying things happen independent of each other, but sometimes the timing is perfect, and the timing on this is perfect for the Acton campaign, because had this not happened yesterday with this nut job, Havas, injuring two elderly people and giving Democrats every reason to assume that he was going to do harm to Amy Acton, the dominant narrative today would be that Amy Acton sounded a little histrionic, I guess. I don't want to be unfair to her. Bordering on unhinged. This is audio from her over the weekend.
0: You cannot buy this state. You cannot buy Ohio. You can't buy us. You can't buy us. You can't buy us. You can't buy us in Ohio. That is the end of this.
6: Was she like a praise and worship leader in an earlier life with the "you can't buy us" like six times in a row? Okay. I didn't know that was an allegation. Here's the real clip, though, that's making the rounds among Republicans. Sober? Not sober.
0: Hi, everybody! Happy Labor Day! Oh, good to see everyone. It is so good to see you all here today. It's a little warm. Thank you. It's a little hot. But we are absolutely sitting in that inflection point. I am honored to be here and honored to be with all of you in this moment. Look, I'm a doctor. I am not a politician. I'm becoming one right in front of your eyes. My last election was in high school, okay? I did win, so we were one for one in elected office. We're on a winning streak.
6: Okay. I mean, I don't know. Now you say, well, that's an unfair question to ask. Was she sober? I mean, she's just excited. She's a political candidate. She's yelling. She's trying to get everybody's attention. She had a microphone. She didn't need to yell. In fact, I've found my radio style has become, I think, better and more listenable the more I dial my tone back rather than the more I scream and yell. If I scream and yell, I'm not going to say I never will. But I do when I'm passionate about things, but I don't do it as a matter of course. Because I just think you tend to, people go, oh, okay, enough. But it's a fair question to ask, is she sober? Because we have the 911 calls from her daughter where she says mom's drunk and breaking things. So I know the Dems will say, oh, how dare you push back? Well, it's a fair question.
1: SRN News, I'm Rich Thomason in Washington. Crucial midterm elections are now less than 2 months away, but there are primaries still to be held. Today is primary day in New Hampshire. Aviation safety investigators say the cargo plane that overshot the runway in Miami last weekend traveled 1,300 feet beyond the paved surface, hitting two vehicles and then bursting into flames. The plane's flight data and voice recorders have been recovered. Five people were killed in the accident. President Trump has threatened to ban the sale of aircraft from Canada's Bombardier unless it manufactures its planes in the U.S. The president is accusing Canada of treating American firms unfairly, adding that such treatment will no longer be tolerated by the U.S. The world's biggest supplier of telecommunications network gear facing a criminal trial in New York. Jury selection begins today in the U.S. case against China's Huawei Technologies. This is SRN News.
7: The midterms are almost here, and Republicans could be in deep trouble. Polls show Democrats leading in key races. Tonight, Rob Finnerty on Newsmax reveals the growing threat from the DSA and the radical left. With less than 60 days to go, Finnerty says it's time for the GOP to hit the panic button. The House may go, and control of the Senate is up for grabs. 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Americans are angry, and the progressive left wants total control of Congress. Tallarico, El Sayed, AOC, Bernie Sanders. Finnerty reveals President Trump's secret plan to fight back and what you can do to help him. Don't miss Finnerty tonight at 8 p.m. Eastern on Newsmax. 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
6: 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All right, fair warning, later in the week, Thursday's show is going to be largely, perhaps entirely, devoted to the murder of Charlie Kirk. Not the murder, but the life of Charlie Kirk, as a tribute to Charlie Kirk, who didn't have that great of an impact on me, honestly, when he was alive, but did after he was murdered, because I resolved in the aftermath of that to never get up in the morning and allow a thought in my head that, oh, what a drag, I have to get up and go to work today, I wish I could stay in bed, because I knew Charlie Kirk would want to get at it if he could, and I felt it was disrespectful to his memory, to this station, to the platform I have, and to you as a listener, if I wasted that opportunity or I didn't devote myself fully to it. So his murder refocused me. So Thursday, we're going to share a lot of Charlie Kirk's wisdom, and I'll have more to say about wisdom in the next segment of this show. But I think Charlie Kirk's success, a high school kid with no college degree, basically winging it on his own, his ministry, and it was a ministry, it wasn't just a movement, was blessed by God. And so I'm going to talk about Charlie Kirk a lot on Thursday. Friday, we're going to do the entire show in a tribute to 9/11. And you say, well, I know all about 9/11. I lived through 9/11. That's okay. There are a lot of people out there who didn't. And there is definitely a movement in our country now to obscure what 9/11 was. And they try to silence you from talking about it because it's quote unquote Islamophobic. It's not. And there's just a lot of, I mean, we see, you know, people who are cozying up to Islamic terrorists running for Senate in Michigan and currently holding the mayor's position in New York City. Zoran Mondani is going to attend the 25th observance of 9/11 at Ground Zero. And a lot of people don't want him there, including Rudy Giuliani, who was the mayor of New York at the time, George Pataki, who was the governor of New York at the time. Both have asked Mondani not to attend. Victims' families have asked Mondani not to attend. But Mondani is resolute in that he's going to attend. Do you believe a word of this that he says here?
13: I'm proud to be the mayor of this city. I love this city. I love this country. And what I want this week to be a focus on is on the families whose loved ones were stolen from them 25 years ago in the horrific act of terror of September 11th. And a focus also on the first responders who gave everything they could to this city and to the people who came together to try and help their fellow New Yorkers. And so in the days to come, my focus will be on attending events that memorializes that incredible courage. And I will be there on Friday at the memorial, just as I was last year.
6: Okay. Does anybody believe he loves the country? I don't. I believe he loves being mayor of New York because it gives him power to inflict his socialist agenda on New York City and maybe break the American way of life. I believe he loves that part. I don't believe he loves America at all. Here's another reason I don't believe he loves America. Mondani was speaking over the weekend at the West Indian American Day Parade. By the way, he's made the city so safe. There were only three stabbings at the West Indian American Parade. I don't know if he was there with his chief legal counselor, but you should know his chief legal counselor is a guy named Ramzi Kassem. Ramzi's previous legal career includes him serving as a defense lawyer for Ahmad al-Darbi, an al-Qaeda operative who was held at Guantanamo Bay and whose brother-in-law helped hijack the plane that struck the Pentagon. So this is Mondani's chief legal counselor. I know Kassem was there Friday when Mondani signed executive orders establishing a citywide day of remembrance and service. And at that signing, Mondani was seen passing a ceremonial signing pen to Kassem, which didn't go over well with New York City officials who thought it was inappropriate for a guy who represented an al-Qaeda operative and whose brother-in-law flew a plane into the Pentagon to be giving him a pen commemorating a 9/11 executive order. Of course, a couple of, I think it was a year or so ago, Mondani visited a Brooklyn mosque, which is led by Imam Siraj Wahaj, who was an unindicted co-conspirator in the 1993 World Trade Center bombing. And Mondani called him one of the nation's foremost Muslim leaders. Yeah, I don't doubt that. I don't doubt that at all. I guarantee you he's one of the nation's foremost Muslim leaders, coordinating terrorism throughout our country. So Mondani will be there. I don't want him to be hurt. I don't want him to be assaulted. But I hope he is booed and shouted down and made to feel awful about being there, because he should not be there. Now, what happened in Miami over the weekend definitely should not have happened. Five innocent people were killed. We don't know yet. They haven't. NTSB has not given us the breakdown. Seven people were riding in a Ford Econoline van on airport property at Miami. And three people were riding in a small SUV on 67th Avenue, which is, having lived in Miami, I know 67th Avenue is right outside Miami International Airport. When an Amazon Prime plane, it's flown by some, you know, contractor, subcontractor of Amazon, but it's a plane that took off on Sunday morning from Cincinnati, flew from Cincinnati to Miami, then Miami to San Juan, Puerto Rico, then San Juan back to Miami, and on landing, it was just, the landing should have been aborted. It was way down the runway, it was coming in flat, it was coming in hot, and it ran through the end of the runway, busted through a fence, went across a road, hit the Econoline van, killed some people in the van, killed some people, or at least one person, in the SUV. Here's some of the first responder traffic on that plane crash.
14: We have an aircraft overran the runway on 30.
15: Yes, sir.
14: Can you show runway 30 closed for emergency aircraft noise 1?
15: Yes, runway 30 is closed.
16: 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Put your game faces on. Show me alert 3, all their available airport units. Alert 3, runway 30 overrun.
6: All right, so I watched the press conference yesterday with Jennifer Homaday of the NTSB. And she was trying to be, you know, she goes through how they have 32 people there and they got this team looking at this and this team looking at this. One of the things they're looking at is going to be the weather. It was not raining at the time. There was some thought that, well, if it was raining, the airplane may have hydroplaned and its brakes didn't work. It was not raining, but there were storm clouds in the area. If you see the video, the wing is broken off the airplane. It burst into flames. Very, very ugly scene. And here's Hamadeh talking about the devastation at the scene.
17: We were able to recover the flight data recorder and the cockpit voice recorder that is going back to the NTSB tonight in just a couple of hours. And I would describe it in one word of devastating. Utter devastation. I mean, you can see on the paved surface tire marks that continues through the grass. There's debris everywhere.
6: Yeah, there's airbags, there's parts of the plane, there's parts of the cars. I mean, it's just awful. And having lived down there, they did not have at this airport one of these systems. Like, think of a runaway. You're in the mountains, you're driving through West Virginia or somewhere. You've seen a runaway truck ramp, right? Because going downhill, a truck may lose its brakes. You can't ride your brakes all the way down the hill, but you can't also let gravity take over your semi-tractor trailer. So they have runaway truck ramps, and it's like sawdust and sand and all that, so you can get the vehicle stopped even though you don't have any brakes. They have those in a fair amount of airports. I think it's like 70 around the country, but they don't have it at Miami International. My guess is one of the recommendations that NTSB is going to make about this is that every airport in the country is going to have to either get federal funding or come up with the money on their own to incorporate these systems so that no airplane can get anywhere close to ancillary airport traffic or traffic outside of an airport. I don't know that that's a big threat at John Glenn, but it obviously was a threat here, and there are people who are dead because of it.
18: This afternoon will bring partly sunny skies with a high of 83. Tonight, expect mainly clear conditions with a low of 64. Tomorrow will be partly sunny and warm, reaching a high of 86. Moving on to Wednesday, it will be warm and humid with some sunshine becoming breezy in the afternoon as temperatures climb to a high of 88. Thursday will see cloudy skies and slightly cooler temperatures, but it will remain humid with a chance of a thunderstorm as the high reaches 77. Wrapping up the week, Friday is expected to be mostly sunny and less humid with a high of 80. I'm meteorologist Joe Lundberg on 98.9 FM, The Answer.
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27: This is Carol Platt Lebow for townhall.com. As the 25th anniversary of 9/11 approaches, Americans who remember that day also remember its aftermath. Along with the shock, horror, suffering, and death, there was resolve. We would never forget what happened, and we would never let it happen again. Thankfully, nothing on that scale has happened since, but too many Americans seem less alert to the threat of radical Islamism. A for-profit Sharia finance industry operates across America. A North Texas school was established and staffed by relatives of convicted Hamas operatives. And New York's current mayor has been photographed with an unindicted co-conspirator in the 1993 World Trade Center bombing. For those of us who remember the terror of 9/11, these developments are almost unbelievable. And they're frightening, because we know what happens when people forget the past. They risk repeating it.
28: I didn't want to talk. She just sat with me. That was all I really needed.
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6: Hey, if you're new to the show, one of the things that we do periodically is we have a station event. 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All right, I've been digging into this traffic accident that happened in and around Lima, somewhere around Lima, in which last week a judge in Allen County Municipal Court, which I find strange that this is in municipal court, her name is Tammy K. Hirsch, sentenced a Florida truck driver, Evio Michael, 53 years old, he's Haitian, to 20 days in jail. And you say, 20 days in jail? What did Mr. Michael do? Was he operating with no headlights on his truck? Was he carrying too much weight on his truck? Was he veering off the side of the road, maybe inebriated or something? No. What Mr. Michael was doing was plowing into the back of a bunch of cars who were stopped in traffic along I-75 on February the 28th. And that accident took the life of 52-year-old Herschel Gibson and his young son, Michael. It also jammed four other cars into each other in the stopped traffic. One person was injured seriously, and several others were also injured. But not as bad. Now, as I said, this is curious to me that this is in Lima Municipal Court, because why is this not in Allen County Common Pleas Court? Well, that decision would be made by the Lima City Prosecutor. So I looked up who that is. And the chief city prosecutor is a guy named Rick Eddy, who has previously run for Lima Municipal Court. And you're like, Democrat, right? Nope, this guy's a Republican. So we got bad ones on our side of the aisle, too. Okay, because if Mr. Eddy had referred this to Common Pleas Court, the Haitian truck driver, who's in the country legally, it's been reported that he's an illegal. He's not an illegal. He's here on TPS. Now, you could say, wait a minute, TPS was revoked, so he's here illegally. Gray area. I think that's why we've seen him reported as being an illegal. And we've also seen the television station in Lima issued a ruling today that he's, no, he's legal. Well, is he legal if he's here on TPS? TPS has a deadline to get out of the country. They're not getting out of the country by the deadline. Then I would look at it and I'd go, I don't know that you're legal or not. But the big thing I wanted to know was, were the hands of Municipal Court Judge Tammy Hirsch tied behind her back? And was she not available? Now, was it not available to her to sentence this guy to a stiffer penalty than 20 days in jail? No. He was charged with two counts of vehicular homicide, failure to maintain distance. He was given a 90-day jail sentence, but she suspended 80 days of that. He was also given a 180-day term for manslaughter, and she suspended 170 days of that. So besides the 20 days in jail, this truck driver from Haiti got a 2-year license suspension. Oh, 6 points on his record. Well, and a $1,000 fine. Now, thankfully, the wife of the man who was killed and the mother of the boy who was killed, 45-year-old Amanda Gibson, survived the injuries. But this is an egregiously soft penalty given to someone who, I don't know, can he read English? Can he read road signs? I know the Transportation Department has made an effort to try to stop this. This is now the third fatal accident, the sixth regular, ordinary Ohioan killed in the last, 7 months in the state of Ohio by an immigrant truck driver. This one in Lima, the one in Delaware, where the whole Sapowski family, young family, husband, wife, under 40, one-year-old son, on their way home to Ashley, plowed into, and all these accidents are the same. They're all plowed into from the back. Toby Forsyth, like 2-ish in the morning in his Honda Accord on I-71 in Madison County, plowed into from behind, killed, I hope instantly, hope he didn't suffer. So Toby Forsyth, the Sapowski family, that's 2, 3, 4, and now first were these two in Lima. And we don't know anything about the condition of Amanda Gibson. For all we know, she's still battling debilitating injury. Emotional injuries, she'll never get over the death of her husband and the death of her son. How would you feel if you lost your spouse and a child? We don't know if that was their only child or not. Does it matter? Wouldn't matter to me. I've got 3 children. If I lost one of them, I'd be devastated. You'd be devastated too. Would you want the life of your spouse and your child to count for more than a day shy of 3 weeks in jail and $1,000 fine? I would. So, you know, this is ridiculous. And I was thinking about this stupid contention that Democrats make all the time, which is, well, you know, the rate of crime among illegals is much lower than the rate of crime among American citizens. Okay, that can be true. I don't dispute that it is. Let's just say it is true. I'll submit the facts and evidence. What is different is that every crime committed by an illegal is a preventable crime. Because if they weren't here, they couldn't run into the back of innocent Ohioans. Okay? But they do a very good job on the Democratic side of trying to play on our emotions. And they're doing it with these truck drivers. Oh, they're here. They're hard. See, they're hardworking. Mike DeWine with the Haitians in Springfield. Oh, they're hardworking. They're rehabbing houses and they're working and we got to have them. And similarly, you know, this young man, very tragic in Springfield, a student at Wright State, he committed suicide. But he didn't commit suicide because he allowed the vitriol from the left and the hatred toward ICE and the hatred toward Donald Trump and the evil portrayal of immigration enforcement. He didn't die because of that. He died because he made a decision to walk out into traffic because, like I think most suicide victims, if they just could get past their moment of crisis, sleep on it, go watch a movie they like, go get a really good meal, something. I'm not saying depression's not real. It is real. It requires professional help. But this Haitian, Pierre Damas Bell, is dead because he made the decision to park his car and walk out into traffic. His dad was like, come home, we'll talk about it. He made the decision. No, I'm not going to go home and talk about it. I'm going to kill myself. And then they'll use this to play on your heartstrings. See, all immigration is bad because he killed him.
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2: Breaking news this hour from Town Hall. Anna Thomason. Hall is being made ready in Dallas for a first-of-its-kind GOP event, the brainchild of President Trump.
3: Republicans gearing up for their first-ever GOP midterm convention taking place in Dallas, Texas at the American Airlines Center. The keynote speakers on the first night, Vice President J.D. Vance, and on the second night, President Trump. The goal of the two-day gathering to rally support for Republican candidates, celebrate the president's accomplishments, and promote the party's America First agenda, Laura Winters reporting.
2: Iran-backed Houthi attacks have ignited fires at several oil facilities and utilities in Saudi Arabia's southern region. More than 70 people wounded, according to the Saudis. They have the black boxes. Investigators continue their probe of last week's deadly aviation disaster at Miami International Airport.
4: National Transportation Safety Board Chairwoman Jennifer Homendy says the Amazon cargo jet that barreled off a runway Sunday at Miami International Airport tore apart a van with seven people inside. They worked for a cleaning service contracting with an airline. Five of them were killed.
5: The aircraft then traveled through a perimeter fence and impacted a Toyota Corolla Cross LE, and then continued into the grass and impacted another fence line.
4: Homendy says the flight data and cockpit voice recorders have been recovered and will be analyzed at the NTSB.
2: Correspondent Donna Warder. The UK is banning goods produced in Israeli West Bank settlements, the British government accusing the settlers of conducting what it terms ethnic cleansing of Palestinians. The UK says France and Canada are set to join the boycott. Israel has staunchly denied such allegations in the past. Watching Wall Street, Dow futures down 336 points. More on these stories, townhall.com.
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2: U.S. Southern Command has sunk another Ecuadorian vessel that the U.S. alleges was involved in drug smuggling. The sinking, the latest action by the U.S. against boats and vessels in Latin America that it says were involved in drug trafficking. Southern Command also says Joint Task Force intercepted a floating refueling station that supported the illicit drug trade at sea in the eastern Pacific. And as people on board the vessel were removed and will be transferred to Ecuadorian authorities. King Charles has released a letter clarifying the status of Prince Harry and wife Meghan now that they have returned to the UK. The letter confirms that Harry and Meghan are no longer working members of the royal family and will not use the titles his or her Royal Highness. It adds that any security issues are the responsibility of relevant police agencies. The couple's charity work to be carried out in a private capacity. News and analysis. Town Hall.
18: This afternoon will bring partly sunny skies with a high of 83. Tonight, expect mainly clear conditions with a low of 64. Tomorrow will be partly sunny and warm, reaching a high of 86. Moving on to Wednesday, it will be warm and humid with some sunshine becoming breezy in the afternoon as temperatures climb to a high of 88. Thursday, we'll see cloudy skies and slightly cooler temperatures, but it will remain humid with a chance of a thunderstorm as the high reaches 77. Wrapping up the week, Friday is expected to be mostly sunny and less humid with a high of 80. I'm meteorologist Joe Lundberg on 98.9 FM, The Answer.
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0: Welcome in to hour number two of the Bruce Hooley Show. You say, wait a minute, I'm used to hearing another guy at this hour, Mike Gallagher. Yeah, you are, but my show has moved from 11 a.m. to 1 p.m. now to 8 to 10 a.m. Glad to have a piece of the morning audience. Looking forward to talking with you. 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We don't have any crime to talk about. Pretty quiet Labor Day weekend. I mean, we had the normal, you know, amount of, I'm sure, arrests and dust-ups, but found a tweet from a guy that I follow, and I wouldn't give you random facts from a Twitter account, but he's showing pictures of official City of Columbus inter-office communication. Memorandum to Andrew Ginther, he's the mayor, in case you didn't know. From Chris Long, Finance and Management Director, subject 2026 second quarter financial review. Shout out to the Twitter account CF Duct Tape, D-U-C-T, Duct Tape. His account is kind of a parody of how poorly the Columbus Division of Fire is financed. CF Duct Tape, a reference to the fact that the fire equipment is literally and figuratively held together by duct tape. And it looks like the budget is too. Here is what the memo says. Expenditures are tracking above budget for some general fund departments. These negative variances are mostly attributed to personnel costs. The largest deficits are reflected in the public safety department, that's police, where CPD is expected to spend $2.3 million over budget, and fire is expected to spend $8.8 million over budget. The police overage is due to sworn overtime expenses related to increased safety measures throughout the city. We want the safety. The projected deficit in fire is attributed to overtime expenses and increased costs for pharmaceutical and medical supplies. Now, if you flash to the second page of this very helpful memo, table 10, CF Duct Tape says that Columbus Police is operating 207 uniformed officers below its authorized staffing, and Columbus Fire is 111. Uniform firefighters below authorized staffing. That's 318 first responders below authorized staffing, which is why you have to have the people who are there and doing the job work overtime so that you're not unprotected and, you know, in danger of having your house or business burned down. So this is emblematic of two departments that are thoroughly depressed by the lack of support, financial and otherwise, from the department. If you're a cop and you get sued or attempted to be sued, investigated by internal affairs every time you discharge your weapon, and I don't mean just investigated to make sure it's a justified shoot. I mean run through the ringer and assumed you did wrong. You're not innocent until proven guilty. You're guilty until proven innocent with the way the Inspector General and Assistant Chief LaShawna Potts and her Google spyglasses look at you. Then, yeah, you're going to flee for a suburban department where there's not as much crime. Sure, you might sacrifice a little bit in terms of pay, but at least you're not going to be run out of the job and vilified like, well, let's count them up. Adam Coy, Ricky Lee Anderson, Jason Mead, Connor Grubb. I mean, every time there's a shooting with a police officer, they do everything they can to pin it on the officer rather than to pin it on the person with whom they had the confrontation. When there are oftentimes, not every time, but oftentimes, at least reasonable doubt as to whether or not the person who was shot was cooperating with police. So shout out to CF Duct Tape for that report online. Very, very helpful. Of course, the main news over the weekend is the incident. I will call it an incident. It was an incident. It was not an attack on Amy Acton. Would you feel like you were attacked if, let's just paint this in the most positive light, somebody was trying to get to you with a cell phone to, was just trying to get to you with a cell phone. You don't know if they were going to come up and hit you. We don't know what Patrick Havas, the 38-year-old guy who was arrested and charged with disorderly conduct and two counts of assault because he bumped into two elderly people. By the way, I notice Amy Acton's audience, they all are very, very old. Well, I assume that her audience, her constituents, are would be young, impressionable, stupid young people who were maybe 14 when the pandemic hit, and now at age 20, they don't recognize that the reason they didn't have a high school graduation, had to play basketball with masks on, was Amy Acton's fault. I would, you know, expect them to be uninformed voters. Old people typically are pretty informed voters. They're very committed voters. I don't think it bodes well for Vivek Ramaswamy's gubernatorial campaign that a lot of the people that I see in Amy Acton videos are elderly, because they're definitely going to vote. But they're part of her constituency, and I'm thinking, like, do you have memory issues where you don't remember 2020? I mean, you're lucky you didn't have a catastrophic health situation during COVID, because if you had, you wouldn't have been able to get any closer to your relatives trying to comfort you than pressing your hand up against the glass and having them press their hand up against the glass. And that's 100% due to Amy Acton. And we know that every single one of the measures that she put in place, masking, social distancing, sitting apart, there's still stickers on bleachers around Central Ohio sporting events. Sit here, not here. Don't sit in this row, sit in this row. 6 feet apart. That was all her, okay? She was all in on the Anthony Fauci utter panic. Now, I don't know what Patrick Havas was going to do if he got to Amy Acton. He didn't get to her, thankfully. We didn't have to find out. But I do know that if he were not arrested over the weekend, what we would be talking about is how Amy Acton, it's not my surprise that Kamala Harris tweeted in support of Amy Acton, because it seems like they both have the same, shall we say, affinity for spirits, and I don't mean the Holy Spirit.
1: Hi, everybody! Happy Labor Day! Oh, good to see everyone! It is so good to see you all here today. It's a little warm. Thank you. It's a little hot.
0: Okay. Yeah. Not enough. Yeah. Is she drunk or does she just sound drunk? I don't think either one is flattering. All right. More of the shouting.
2: Ohio, so goes the nation.
0: Okay.
3: This is it. We are ground zero. In the primary, guys, I had no opponent.
0: Okay. Okay. I don't know that a Republican could get away with equating their gubernatorial campaign to ground zero. But she's, you know, apparently there are terrorists flying airplanes at Amy Acton that I'm unaware of. Now, the reaction online from Democrats, of course, is they are outraged. And if you point out that, you know, Mr. Havas didn't get within 20 feet of Amy Acton, then you're pouncing. I noticed a tweet from a guy named Christopher Hale. He's a guy who served in the Biden and Obama administration, according to his Twitter account. And he posted a video of Vivek Ramaswamy talking, and then he said, 3 hours later, Amy Acton was attacked. Okay, so I thought, well, was Vivek saying that, you know, people should go up and confront Amy Acton? Listen to this. I don't know if I'll play it all, but listen to an out of control, according to this Biden hack, Vivek Ramaswamy, 3 hours before the attack.

0: with CNN and NBC, okay? And I kid you not, several of my friends and allies, people like us here, they said, don't do this. This is a trap. They're going to get you. Look at their coverage. My team showed me clips from those networks of how they've covered this race. But I said, that's okay. Because if I'm running to lead this state, we have some tough decisions to make. We have some tough times we will face. If I can't stand in front of NBC and CNN shoulder to shoulder with my opponent and handle myself, then I have no business leading the state. I instructed my team, we will accept both of them.
1: I mean, wow. Back it off, Vivek. I'm surprised we didn't have, like, armed snipers going after Amy Acton after all that overheated rhetoric. How dare he? He wants to debate Amy Acton. He wants to give people of the state of Ohio a contrast between the two, argue the issues out in front of everybody. Man, that's just hateful.
2: This afternoon will bring partly sunny skies with a high of 83. Tonight, expect mainly clear conditions with a low of 64. Tomorrow will be partly sunny and warm, reaching a high of 86. Moving on to Wednesday, it will be warm and humid with some sunshine becoming breezy in the afternoon as temperatures climb to a high of 88. Thursday, we'll see cloudy skies and slightly cooler temperatures, but it will remain humid with a chance of a thunderstorm as the high reaches 77. Wrapping up the week, Friday is expected to be mostly sunny and less humid with a high of 80. I'm meteorologist Joe Lundberg on 98.9 FM, The Answer.
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1: 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I guess I was lucky 25 years-ish ago. I was in Kauai on my honeymoon. Now I see that there's a hurricane headed toward Kauai. That would have definitely not been fun. Hope everybody is safe there. If you're new to the show, and you could be because this is the first day that we've aired from 8 to 10 a.m., at 20 minutes past the second hour every day, we do a little segment. Most days, I'd say, like, you know, probably 36 out of 37 days, we do a segment called Today in Crazy. We could eat up the whole show with that because of where our culture is these days. But this is Today in Crazy. So let's start with headline number one. Are you familiar with the Burning Man Festival in Nevada? What is the Burning Man Festival? Well, I think it's aptly named. Not because they construct a huge wooden effigy of a man and burn it to the ground on the next to last day, but because it is a collection of burnouts, drug addicts, malcontents, people with no ambition. Did I mention drug addicts? Oh, and leftists. According to Burning Man co-founder Larry Harvey, the event is guided by 10 stated principles. See how many of these you hold. Or would go out in the desert 2.5 hours from a hospital with no self-service and a hot Nevada September weekend to celebrate with a bunch of stinky drug addicts and burnouts. Number one, racial inclusion, gifting, decommodification. I guess I'd have to know what that is before I know whether I embrace it or not. Radical self-reliance, radical self-expression, communal effort, civic responsibility, leaving no trace. That's funny because the place is like an absolute mess when they leave. Participation and intermediacy. Or no, not intermediacy, immediacy. Okay, so upshot of it is this year two guys died at the Burning Man Festival because, as I said, they are 2.5 hours from a hospital. And they have no cell service. So if Zoran and Abdul Saeed and Bernie Sanders and AOC get their way, this will be coming to a community near you because they will burn down our culture if you give them the chance. Case in point, in Danbury, Connecticut, late last week, they had a resolution introduced which would allow non-citizens to become police officers. I said non-citizens to become police officers. That's right. Somalians, Bhutanese. You don't have to be an American citizen to be given a weapon and authority. 20 people on the Danbury City Council. Danbury is supposed to be a pretty conservative area of Connecticut. They have a Republican mayor. How did it go when they called the roll?
2: I move to receive the ordinance and approve as presented.
3: Did I get it? Perfect. Probably. Thank you. Seconded by Councilman Chinese. All right, counsel, I will try your minds. We are going to go for a roll call vote here.
4: Coelho?
5: No.
4: Flanagan?
6: Yes.
4: Hawley?
7: Yes.
4: Lapine?
6: Yes.
4: Buzade?
8: Yes.
1: It was 4-1 at that point, and eventually when we got around all 20, it was 18-2 to allow the non-citizens to be police officers. Now, one of the other two was a woman named Candace Fay. She looks like a nice woman, a reasonably attractive blonde woman, 45-ish. And she was... of course, branded. What do you think she was branded as afterward? That's right, a racist. Because she would not vote to allow immigrants who are not citizens to be police officers. Here she is responding to that charge.
9: It's difficult to hear. And, you know, in my comments, I did say, you know, I do plan to vote no, and here's why. I thought by addressing it head on, I would get ahead of that issue. Unfortunately, the local Democrats have used that platform to call me a racist. Mm. That is very incredibly difficult to hear. And, you know, there's nothing more offensive that I've ever heard about myself. This isn't about a moral compass. This isn't about right or wrong. This is whether you should be a citizen to serve in an authoritative capacity to arrest citizens, to use force against citizens, to take and deprive citizens of liberty. This is not whether you are a good person.
1: She suffers from, obviously, a deplorable case of TMCS, which is too much common sense. Someone who is not afflicted with that is the Texas Senate Democratic candidate, James Tallarico, the heretic pastor seminary student. James Tallarico said an assortment of crazy things. Here's the latest that we found.
10: I called out Joe Biden when he failed us on our southern border, when there was complete chaos in our border communities. I called him out for his failures on immigration. And I'll continue to call out any Democrat who is not serving the people of Texas.
11: When did you push back against President Biden's policies? Was it during his presidency or was it after the fact?
10: Yes, you know, I gave a speech in 2022 in the middle of his presidency calling out the failures of the administration.
1: Now I seem to remember an early James Tallarico clip where he said that we needed to put the welcome mat out at the border for all the immigrants. But thanks to the miracle of videotape and audio tape, we do have that 2022 James Tallarico speech where he called out Joe Biden for his inaction on the border. Listen closely. Maybe you'll hear something I don't.
12: Mr. President, you saved our nation once by defeating Trump. Now we need you to restore its soul by defeating Trumpism. Mm. We need you and our nation's leaders to start using every tool in the toolbox to protect our freedom. Lease federal land to abortion providers. Mm. Declare a public health emergency. Mm. Impeach justices who lied under oath. Mm. Prosecute Trump and his fellow insurrectionists. Mm. And finally call the filibuster what it is, a Jim Crow relic that stands between the American people and cheap prescription drugs, universal pre-K, and a livable planet.
1: Okay. I didn't listen to the whole speech because, though I love all of you who listen to me, there is a limit to what I'll do for you. And listening to everything James Tallarico says would be outside those bounds. But I did find another clip on Biden and the border chaos from Tallarico.
13: In recent years, there have been a series of advocacy groups that claim to represent the interests of different communities, like here in Texas, but actually have no real connection to the actual people on the ground. And those groups convinced the administration that it was racist to support border security. And nothing could be further from the truth.
1: Nothing could be further from the truth. All right. Thank you, James.
14: With SRN News, I'm Rich Thomason in Washington. Aviation investigators have recovered the voice and data recorders from the wreckage of the Amazon cargo plane and overshot the runway at Miami International Airport over the weekend. Five people were killed when the Boeing 767 slammed into a couple of vehicles and then caught fire. The exchange of fire between the U.S. and Iran is quieted for the time being, replaced by something else, an exchange of heated rhetoric between the two sides. Canada's retaliatory tariffs on about $20 billion worth of American goods have now taken effect, upping the ante in the trade war with the U.S. Hurricane Lowell has been generating thunderous surf, torrential rains, and high winds as it passes by the Hawaiian Islands, life-threatening conditions across western reaches of the state. Stocks opening mixed this morning on Wall Street. More details at srnnews.com.
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1: Set your calendar for October the 2nd. 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That is where we give you the chance to interact with people who are running for office, high office in the state of Ohio, the people who will set policy and steward the state over the next 4 years, starting in 2027. I'm talking about Vivek Ramaswamy as governor, the state office candidates, Frank LaRose, Robert Sprague, Keith Faber. And, of course, Senator John Husted will be there. He's locked in a battle with Sherrod Brown. Sherrod is white-knuckling, holding on to hope that he can serve a fourth term in the U.S. Senate. Maybe get that government pension over 60 years. Yes, come and join us. $5 general admission tickets. VIP tickets are more, but you get hors d'oeuvres and a meet and greet with the candidates and preferred seating. Buy and book your tickets right now at 989theanswer.com. All right, we talked a lot last week, as we should have, about the Lindsey Clancy case in Massachusetts. After I left the air on Friday, a mistrial was declared in the case because there was one brave man. One. That's what our culture's crying out for. One good man who will be a man and who will stand up and do what this man did. which was everything he could to provide justice for the three murdered children of Lindsey Clancy. Hold on, lefty woman. I'm not saying postpartum depression is a fabrication. I know having children is tough. My wife was bedridden throughout her pregnancy with all three of our girls. I saw two up close and two personally, all that her body went through when she had our children. So I get it. I understand. I've said many times before, the hardest job in the world is to be a single mother. So it's not that I'm denying the reality of postpartum depression. But this failure of two other men and nine women to hold Lindsey Clancy accountable for the purposeful strangulation of Cora, Dawson, and Callan, her children, ages 5, 3, and 8 months, is horrific. And if possible, I'm not sure it's possible, but if possible, it's more an indictment of our culture than it is of her. And that's saying something, because look, was she troubled? Was she depressed? I mean, it's kind of a stupid question, because to strangle your own children, it goes without saying you are crazy, okay? But in the state of Massachusetts, like 10 other states in the country, all you have to do if you're a defendant is say, I was crazy. I didn't know what I was doing. And then the burden of proof is on the state to prove, no, you were sane. That is so backward. I can't even begin to summarize it in words. You have a default position that anybody who does anything can say, I was crazy. I didn't know what I was doing. I just know what I was doing. And the state has to prove, no, you knew what you were doing. You sent your husband out for takeout. You Googled like things related to how you killed your children. You strangled one. You strangled, one isolated in the office. And then you found the other one, the oldest child, and you strangled her. And then you left the youngest one for last. I mean, that's kind of, if you strangle the youngest one first, I think the other two are going to run. All right? So, I mean, just the whole thing, just utter nonsense that she didn't know what she was doing or she's not responsible for. But as I said, the worst part is the women from all over the world who wrote her letters of support, and I can identify with your situation, and I am not going to play these demonic people who have posted social media videos. They have children right now and they're posting videos about, I can totally see how I could do that, or my kid ruined my life, or this, that, and the other. I mean, just this tells you how powerful the forces of evil are in our society and the utter and total disrespect for life in our society. As a friend of mine said to me at church Sunday, is there really that much difference if a woman feels like it's okay to kill the child she's carrying in her womb? Is there really that much difference if she waits until she delivers it and finds out that, man, this is really putting a crimp in my lifestyle, and I'll just kill it now? Is that a big leap? And some of us would say yes, but I mean, obviously there are a lot of women who think no. Well, one of the more troubling aspects of this is how this male juror who held out for the courage of his convictions is going to be doxxed and vilified and probably have his life ruined by people who should know better. I mean, if you're a woman who writes a letter and shows up at the courthouse and wears pink and I am Lindsey Clancy, all right, you're a deranged lunatic, and I expect that from you. But I do not expect it from an officer of the court, which theoretically the defense attorney for Lindsey Clancy is. His name is Kevin Reddington. And he's just a preening, posing, grandstanding, self-absorbed buffoon. This is what he said about the juror outside the courthouse.
18: They were robbed by one man for whatever his agenda was, who stole 7 weeks of the life of these other jurors. And you could see how defeated they were sitting there. And I got a funny feeling that they would have gone on for another week if they had to. So I hope that guy can sleep well at night.
1: I hope he can too, because he did the right thing. He's wrong because he didn't agree with your opinion. He's wrong because he didn't agree with the opinion of the 11 other people on the jury. That's his right. That's his job. He's supposed to apply his own moral conviction and his own evaluation of the evidence, and he's supposed to not bend to the pressure from other jurors because, man, it's Labor Day and I want to go home. Much more eloquent and on the point was the prosecutor in this case, which, by the way, if this is going to happen anywhere, it's going to happen in Massachusetts, California, New York. Massachusetts, I'll remind you, has no Democratic congressman. It has two Democratic senators, including 80-year-old Ed Markey, who just won the primary, so that he can go back to Washington and advocate for the genitals to be cut off every child he can get his hands on. In the state of Massachusetts, there are 11 districts, so they have 11 prosecutors in their districts, one prosecutor for every district. One of them is Republican. One. So 10 of the 11 are Democrats. You might be not shocked to know that the one Republican is the guy you're going to hear from next, Tim Cruz.
19: Maybe louder than it is for other prosecutions.
1: Sorry, I jumped that in the middle of the cut. Let me start it over at the beginning.
19: This has been an emotional trial for everybody. It's emotional for the Duxbury community. But in the end, I bring it all back to the child victims in this case, Cora, Dawson, and Callan. This was and has always been about getting justice for those three little babies. We're here at this courthouse today because those children are not. One of our many roles as prosecutors is seeking justice and giving voice to those who are tragically taken from us. And one of our parts in this proceeding is to speak for the victims who are no longer here. And that is one of our most important functions. Our priority has always been to fight for Cora, for Dawson, and for Callan. The noise in this case may be louder than it is for other prosecutions in our county, but we have treated it the same as any other case. Children were murdered, and it's our job to seek justice.
1: All right, so I tried to make sense of this in my mind as to how this happens, and it's much bigger than this case. How do women show up in pink? How do women write to her from all over the country? This is a really not any different than the Luigi Mangione assassination of Brian Thompson and all the people who gravitate to Luigi Mangione and all the people who say, oh, Charlie Kirk was hateful. The lawyer for Tyler Robinson. Charlie Kirk, you know, you got to admit he was saying a lot of hateful things. He was saying things that he genuinely believed based upon his Christian faith, that sex outside of marriage and gay sex and transgenderism are damaging to the people who are trapped in that lifestyle, and you shouldn't do it. You should marry early, build dreams with your wife. And why would Charlie Kirk not think that, since he did it, okay? And since he has an authentic faith in Christ. We have gotten to this point in our culture where we entertain the lunacy of a Candace Owens on the Tyler Robinson assassination of Charlie Kirk, and we turn Luigi Mangione into a heartthrob, and we turn Lindsey Clancy into some kind of a hero for depressed women, because we have allowed feelings to obscure facts. And we have allowed where we want things to end to guide our path to a situation that happened counter to how we have to invent it happening so that we can reach the conclusion that we want to reach. I mean, if you determine up front Lindsey Clancy's not guilty, then you can say, well, okay, you know, the health system failed. Her husband should have stayed home with the kids. Or she was depressed and she needed help and she cried out for help. And it's the fault of those who didn't give her help. It's Luigi's, not Luigi's fault he had a bad back surgery. It's not Tyler Robinson's fault his parents didn't support him.
20: This afternoon will bring partly sunny skies with a high of 83. Tonight, expect mainly clear conditions with a low of 64. Tomorrow will be partly sunny and warm, reaching a high of 86. Moving on to Wednesday, it will be warm and humid with some sunshine becoming breezy in the afternoon as temperatures climb to a high of 88. Thursday, we'll see cloudy skies and slightly cooler temperatures, but it will remain humid with a chance of a thunderstorm as the high reaches 77. Wrapping up the week, Friday is expected to be mostly sunny and less humid with a high of 80. I'm meteorologist Joe Lundberg on 98.9 FM, The Answer.
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1: 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Finishing up on the Lindsey Clancy case, again, it's bigger than her getting a hung jury and not being convicted, which she should be convicted. She should be in jail. She should be in a mental hospital forever. it's almost worse that she's pleading insanity because, you know, I'm reliably told by Democrats in the state of Ohio that I should vote for Amy Acton for governor. Okay? She's screaming at me. She's shouting. She's sounding drunk. Meanwhile, over in Massachusetts, I'm told that hormones made Lindsey Clancy murder her three kids, and she's not accountable for that because, you know, hormones and women. Which is it, ladies? And I don't mean good Christian women out there. By the way, studies show, I looked this up, studies show that women are happiest. Here's one, Institute for Family Studies. 2022 General Social Survey, women ages 18 to 55. 40% of married mothers say they're very happy versus 25% of married childless women. Ooh. And 22% of unmarried childless women. Sounds to me like it's almost 2-1 if you're married and have a child, which, you know, shocker. That's what God ordains for you. Now, I know some people cannot have children. That's very tragic. And that does not mean you cannot be fully in line with God's plan for your life. Here's another study. 2025 Women's Well-Being Survey conducted by YouGov. 3,000 U.S. women ages 25 to 55. Married mothers were nearly twice as likely as unmarried childless women to report being very happy. The report says its comparisons adjusted for age, income, and education. So, there you go. Here's another one. Heritage Foundation. 39%. Notice how it's almost always around 40% more happy. Very happy, 39%, compared with 23% of unmarried women. Okay, so this is just inarguable. Why? Because that's God's plan for your life. It's how he ordained it. We're speaking in generalities here, not in specifics, because there are always exceptions, and the Democrats love to like say, well, what about this? What about this? Okay? They always have an exception, and they want you to believe that the exception is the rule. It's just not. Okay? It's just not. But what I fear is now that Lindsey Clancy has, for the moment, gotten away with this, other women are going to do it too. And sure enough, last week, state of Illinois, Corey Walsh has been charged with first-degree murder in the death of her 2-year-old toddler, Barrett Walsh. Police were called to a home in Frankfort, Illinois on Tuesday when Mrs. Walsh told law enforcement she hung her son in the basement because she believed the toddler was, quote, the devil and the Antichrist. He died from ligature compression of the neck. Sound familiar? Yeah. Because why? What was she doing with her off time? Oh, she was very engaged in the Lindsey Clancy trial, texting her friends and talking about it online. Yeah. Wonderful. Fantastic. We're going to have more of this because Lindsey Clancy did it and she's hailed as a hero. This started as far back as the Oprah Winfreyization of women in America, The View. Puts forward these ideas. Girl boss, I can have it all. I can have a career and all that. And some of you can. Some of you can handle it. And some of you who have careers are the primary breadwinner in your family and great moms. And that's fantastic. But this thing, oh, Lindsey Clancy, she became so depressed when she had to go back to work. The husband was making enough coin. They had a boat. He said she didn't have to go back to work. She had a nanny and an attentive grandma, and she still wigged out. And she confessed to her husband one time, you know, I think I could hurt the kids. At that point in time, somebody's got to intervene and say, well, that's a little out there, babe. We're going to put you away so you can get your help that you need. Well, she decided to self-medicate, not with Zoloft, which her idiot attorney blamed for the murder of the kids. How many women are on Zoloft? How many people are on Zoloft? And how many people strangle their children? The ratio is not anywhere close to 1-1, okay? So we're just looking for excuses to absolve her of her guilt, but that's what we do, right? That's what James Tallarico does. That's what Oprah Winfrey does. That's what Mohammed El-Sayed does. It's always somebody else's fault. There's no personal accountability. There's no personal responsibility. And the further and further and further away we get from God's plan for your life and for marriage and having children and all that, the more we're going to see this happen. and the more our culture is going to deteriorate. So, if this is the first day you listen to the show, I will make you a promise that I will endeavor not to leave you with a Debbie Downer every single day. And I won't every single day leave you with a Bible application, but I will today. Just a little window into how I start my day. I start it every day in the book of Proverbs, which is a collection of wisdom. Again, generalized statements. They're not always true, but they're usually true. And if you don't know, the book of Proverbs was written by the man who is given the gift of wisdom. He asked for wisdom. King Solomon, son of David, king of Israel. He asked for wisdom. And so, because there's 31 chapters in Proverbs and no month has more than 31 days, I start my day every day in the chapter of Proverbs that corresponds to the date of the month. Today is September the 8th, so where am I? That's right, Proverbs 8. Proverbs 8 talks all about wisdom. We have a lack of wisdom in our society. Joe Biden used to say, oh, you know, you get old, you get wisdom. No, no, you don't. You don't get older. Look at the people following Amy Acton at the Canfield Fair. They're old geezers. They're not wise. They're just old. You don't have to get wise if you get old. In the first chapter of Proverbs, Solomon says that wisdom comes when you fear the Lord. Doesn't mean to be scared of the Lord. It means to esteem him, to listen to him. If you want to align your mind with God's truth, the best way that I know to do it is to prioritize 5 minutes a day, much more I would recommend, but at least 5 minutes a day to read a chapter of Proverbs, because it'll tell you how God thinks as articulated through Solomon. So let me read you a section. And he says here in Proverbs 8, does not wisdom call out? Does not understanding raise her voice? On the heights along the way where the paths meet, she takes her stand beside the gates leading into the city. At the entrances, she cries aloud. Now, what does that tell you? What does that tell you? In the ancient cities, they were always surrounded by gates, and there was only one way into the city, through the gate. Wherever the gate was, you had to go through there. And what Solomon is saying here is wisdom's not hard to find. It's calling out to you. And you got to listen to it. Or you can listen to folly. You can not listen. You can choose not to listen. You can tune it out. You can listen to the fact that, well, you know, God made me gay. Or, well, God made me in the wrong body. Or, well, that's not really a baby in my womb. I can abort it. Or, well, those children are inconvenient. They're keeping me from my dreams and I can murder them. Or, well, I know socialism hasn't worked in the entire world in the history of mankind, but it's only because we haven't done it right. And if we just do it here, then everything will be utopia. Okay? That is not a wise approach to life, because it is not grounded in truth. And the only way anything can be grounded in truth is if it comes from the Word of God. So, thanks for listening. Talk to you tomorrow at 8.
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14: Breaking news this hour from Town Hall, I'm Rich Thomason. The British government says Canada and France are set to join its boycott of goods from Israeli West Bank settlements. The UK accuses West Bank settlers of what it calls the ethnic cleansing of Palestinians. In the past, Israel's government has vigorously denied such allegations. Aviation accident investigators have recovered the voice and data recorders from the wreckage of the Amazon cargo plane and overshot the runway at Miami International Airport. National Transportation Safety Board Chair Jennifer Hamady says it is a complex investigation.
4: We'll have a group of investigators focused on operations and human performance. They will look at the history of the accident flight, look at the flight crew experience, training, 21 Air LLC policies and procedures, their relationship, the contractual relationship with Amazon.
14: The accident claimed five lives. An exchange of fire between the U.S. and Iran has quieted down for now, replaced by an exchange of heated rhetoric.
9: Iran claims it tested a new missile capability against a U.S. warship. And Iranian state media says it has greater range and accuracy and a half-ton warhead, and marks a turning point in Iran's defense strategy, shifting toward preemptive action. The U.S. said ballistic missiles were launched at U.S. warships, which evaded the attacks, and in response, U.S. forces struck three Iranian oil tankers. Meanwhile, the White House is dismissing Iranian plans to create an exclusion zone near the Strait of Hormuz. The U.S. insists the waterway remains open and cleared of mines. I'm Ben Thomas.
14: Stocks are starting off the holiday shortened trading week in the red. The Dow is down about 500 points. The Nasdaq off 107. More on these stories at townhall.com.
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14: Rescuers continue the search for people trapped in a deadly New Delhi building collapse.
10: Police, firefighters, and rescue crews continued their search for a second day as machinery cleared debris and sniffer dogs worked to help find those trapped under the rubble. Delhi Chief Minister Rekha Gupta said water accumulation and ongoing repairs may have caused the collapse. The building was at least 55 years old and under renovation before reopening to tenants in August. Authorities have arrested the building owner and suspended municipal employees responsible for safety oversight. I'm Karen Shammas.
14: The flash floods 2 weeks ago that swallowed settlements in Nepal of damaged hydropower projects, leaving thousands of homes in need of rebuilding. The preliminary damage estimate, $2.56 billion. News and analysis.
20: Today, expect partly sunny skies with warm and humid conditions reaching a high of 86. Tonight will be partly cloudy and humid with a low of 68. Tomorrow, anticipate warm and humid weather with some sunshine becoming breezy in the afternoon and reaching a high of 88. Thursday will be cloudy, not as warm, but still humid with a chance of a thunderstorm and a high of 77. Friday will bring mostly sunny skies and less humidity with a high of 80. Saturday will feature a mix of clouds and sunshine with a high of 83. I'm meteorologist Joe Lundberg on 98.9 FM The Answer.
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6: Left. With less than 60 days to go, Finnerty says it's time for the GOP to hit the panic button. 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Tallarico, El Sayed, AOC, Bernie Sanders. Finnerty reveals President Trump's secret plan to fight back and what you can do to help him. Don't miss Finnerty tonight at 8 p.m. Eastern on Newsmax. 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
13: Welcome in. Appreciate you spending a few minutes of your day with me. We got a lot to cover today. Lindsey Clancy's trial was came to an end on Friday after the judge ruled a mistrial. And her attorney, Kevin Reddington, happened to be appearing on Good Morning America and took the opportunity to use that platform to appeal directly to President Donald Trump for a pardon. And over $1.2 million has been raised in a GoFundMe page to help support her parents, who are, I'm assuming, are being primarily responsible for her defense cost. A lot to cover with the Lindsey Clancy story, and we'll jump into that in just a minute. Republicans will gather in Dallas, Texas, starting tomorrow. This is the much-promoted midterm GOP convention. Never been done before. Republicans typically gather every 4 years to nominate their candidate for president, and you go through the process. For those of you who have been delegates to your precinct and your county convention, your state convention, you know how it works. Starts at the grassroots and ends up at the Republican National Convention, where votes are cast to nominate our candidate for president. Now, this one has been billed by President Trump as probably the largest Republican gathering before a midterm in history. And it probably is. Again, we've never had a midterm convention. It's kind of interesting to look at the financial side of this and who's going to be there. Let me tell you who's going to be there, but who's not going to be allowed to speak. Senate Majority Leader John Thune. We're starting to see some of the agenda and some of the scheduled speakers, and the list or the name that's not on the list to speak is John Thune. Now, we're told that he's going to play a major role in this midterm convention, but that he's going to be fundraising. And boy, if you look at some of the numbers, there's going to be a lot of fundraising. In fact, some of the candidates and delegates are complaining about how expensive it is. Initially, Republican candidates in competitive races were balking at the idea that they had to pay $25,000 for the opportunity to be a part of this. Now, they can recoup that easily. because there's going to be some major donors gathering at this event at the American Airlines Center in Dallas, Texas. But it does sound a lot, doesn't it? $25,000 if you're a congressional candidate to go to the convention with hopes that you'll meet enough people that you can raise that $25,000 back. Of course, if you're a serious candidate and you can't raise that $25,000 at a group like this, then you don't need to be running anyway. But still, there's been complaints. For example, delegates from New York say that they were cited, let's see, what was it, $4,000. That it would cost $4,000 for delegates and $2,500 for alternates. This is according to the Washington Examiner. I've never known it to cost this kind of money to go to a convention like this. A fundraising event with President Trump is scheduled for tomorrow. He'll be the opening speaker tomorrow night. And we'll have a lot of coverage for you. But GOP donors reportedly paid up to $250,000 per ticket to attend some of the more private events. One report said that in order for a person to be able to be with the president and have a picture taken with him, it'd cost you $88,600. Don't know how they came up with that amount, but $88,600 just to be in a private VIP-type event where you'd have your picture made with the president. And you know what? The room will be full. You'll probably have to stand in line to get that picture. Another roundtable event scheduled with Vice President Vance will cost $75,000 per person and $35,000 for each photo taken with the vice president. I mean, those are some big bucks. Who can afford to pay $35,000 to have their picture made with the vice president? Who can afford that? I mean, look, I'm blessed, but I can't write a check for $35,000 just to have a picture made with somebody. And I guess the question is, should there not be a less expensive way for the rank and file, the grassroots supporters, to be able to be involved in this midterm convention? Should it have to be this expensive? And I get it. We're going to have to spend a lot of money to win in November. And the decision desk had some disturbing news over the weekend as they cited the latest polls that the U.S. Senate is a toss-up. Right now, they're claiming that it could go either way. The Democrats could easily win one, two additional Senate seats and have a majority. 800-655-MIKE, 800-655-6453 is how you join the conversation today, and I hope you will. You can email me directly, joey@joeyhudson.com. Love to get your take on how much is too much to participate in a Republican convention like this. And again, it's not even an official convention. It's really more, and look, I guess if it's being billed as a fundraiser, then you're expected to pay. But $35,000 for a picture with the vice president? I'm not sure about that. Glad to have you join us today. 800-655-6453. Text me, email me, and call. We'll put you in queue and talk as time permits. I'm Joey Hudson, in for Mike.

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2: Joey Hudson in for Mike today. Glad to have you spend a few minutes of your day with me. Hope you had a great, long Labor Day weekend. Lindsey Clancy's attorney, Kevin Reddington, he's been pretty outspoken. And I guess if you're in her situation, you want somebody like a Kevin Reddington arguing your case. He took it a step further on Good Morning America as he had a special message directly to President Donald Trump, hoping, I'm sure, that the president would take an interest and maybe somehow intervene. Reddington said that he hoped Trump would weigh in, given that he had felt compelled to speak out about the case, without noting how the president had said the mom would have to pay the price for killing her three children. Here's the exchange. I want you to listen to Kevin Reddington on Good Morning America.
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1: 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Hope you had a great long Labor Day weekend. Now it's back to work. I'll be with you again tomorrow. We have a special Charlie Kirk program for you on Thursday. And then Mike will be back with you on Friday to remember 9/11. 25 years. It's hard to believe, isn't it? For those of you in the upstate of South Carolina and all around the country, for that matter, my Clemson Tiger fans.

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1: September 11th, 2001 changed New York and our nation forever. In the aftermath of the attacks, first responders rushed towards danger, displaying extraordinary courage, sacrifice, and commitment. Today, we hear from one of those heroes, first responder Bobby Bartels Jr. This is Courage, Sacrifice, and Commitment, presented by Salem Media and produced by me, Annie Sadiq, a student journalist at WRHU Radio, Hofstra University. Lifeback is proud to bring courage, sacrifice, and commitment to the airwaves.
2: The first day I spent on West Street cutting steel, and then we heard they needed some people on the top of the debris pile with Rescue Company 2 and 4. So I walked up a ladder with my partner at the time, who was Jimmy Drew, carrying an oxygen and acetylene tanks with our hoses and torch. We got up there and proceeded to cut steel, break concrete, and start removing the remains of some of the people that died. As I was cutting steel, we came across other bodies, and one of them was Stephen Hoffman. And I didn't even realize it was him until later on, because the firemen would take everybody's wallet out and we would say a prayer for them. I don't consider myself a hero, and I don't think too many other people would. We all have the skills to do something, man. Whether it was cutting steel, you know, moving big, heavy rubble. Everybody did their part, whatever they could. We may have done a little bit more because we were trained to do that. And when I say trained, I don't mean trained to deal with remains of people, but the skills to be able to get them back to where they could be.
1: You've been listening to Courage, Sacrifice, and Commitment, featuring first responder Bobby Bartels Jr. Lifeback remembers the 25th anniversary of 9/11 and are proud to have saved over 6,500 lives and counting. For Salem Media, I'm Annie Sadiq.
3: And yes, we will be having a special show on Friday as we remember 25 years ago and where we were and what happened on that fateful day. It changed our lives, changed everything about how we travel today. I mean, who would have ever thought that we would have to go through what we do now to get on an airplane and be safe? I mean, I remember prior to 9/11 at our regional airport here in the upstate of South Carolina, GSP, your whole family could go out to the gate with you. You just walked in. If you had a ticket, then you showed your ticket to get on the plane. That all changed, of course, on 9/11. So Mike will be back with you on Friday for that special show for sure. On the text line, texter says, we can have an opinion, but ultimately it's up to God to judge this woman. Of course, referencing Lindsey Clancy's trial. Another texter says, that woman Googled how to murder the kids. That was premeditated. On the text line, life in prison is cruel and unusual punishment. Take her out back and put her down humanely. Texter, this woman premeditated murdering her kids. The same crazy satanics that free violent criminals from prison want her to be free with the rest of them. GoFundMe is another leftist organization that allows every crazy to pay for that agenda. They fund every killer that is supported by the leftist wackos. Overall, $1 million, $1,221,000 or so this morning when I last looked for Lindsey Clancy's parents. Texter, that's like taking your senior football player and allowing him to play down in JV or junior high. Of course, referencing the NFL players who supposedly will be playing for LSU sometime later in the season. They did not play in Saturday night's game against Clemson. Thank goodness. Texter says, I'm concerned about the news stories, even in my state of South Dakota, about Democrats manipulating primaries with registering as Republicans and then switching back. It was on my local news to remind voters to re-register as Democrats to vote in the general elections. That may be happening. You know, we've had a big years-long debate on closing primaries in South Carolina. There are some who believe that Democrats voted in the primary between the runoff between Senator Darlene Graham and Congressman Ralph Norman. Personally, I think we're giving Democrats too much credit to think that they're smart enough and organized enough to be going back and forth. Now, in South Carolina, you don't have to register for a party, but you can only vote in one primary. And the reason I don't think Democrats played a very big role in Darlene Graham's victory was because we had heavily contested Democrat primaries back in June for governor, for who their U.S. Senate candidate is. Turned out that Dr. Annie Andrews won that primary. But the Democrats had a record number of people vote in their June primary. All of those people disqualified themselves from voting in a future Republican primary. And so my thought is, if you were a Democrat, a hardcore Democrat, and you voted in your party's primary, then the few Democrats that were left that did not participate probably aren't going to go bother to vote in a Republican primary anyway. I just don't think there's enough numbers there that are really affecting it. We have to blame ourselves. And as the caller a minute ago talked about 12% of eligible South Carolina voters participated. That is a shame. That everybody should go vote. Everybody. That is our duty. 800-655-6453, 800-655-MIKE. You can text, you can call, and email me, Joey at JoeyHudson.com. Let's go back to the phones. Ed is in my home state of South Carolina. Welcome, Ed.
0: Actually, I'm in your neighborhood.
3: Good. Oh, well, great. Yeah, great.
0: Moved
3: welcome.
0: Down from Vermont. Yeah, moved down from Vermont 6.5 years ago. And two things. So you were talking about a little bit about 9/11. I lived under the flight path. I had not heard jets take off like that since the Cold War, when the Russians used to have their boomers, planes flying up and down the main coast. It was unbelievable that day. But the other thing is, I went to the store the other day, and I swear I saw Darlene Graham's picture on the milk bottle. I have not heard an ad from her. I have not heard anything since her and her brother ran for senator, because she knew what her brother liked, because she was a military daughter and a military, sister.
3: Yep.
0: Just like my dad was a chef, means I could do a Michelin star restaurant now.
3: Mm-hmm.
0: I'll tell you, Ed. Because that's what she is.
3: Yeah. She, as far as where has she been, I'm sure she's probably been taking a slight breather. I will have to say this, Ed. I have to give her a little bit of credit for what she did in just a few weeks. Lost her brother, buried her brother, and then decided to run for the U.S. Senate. Now, whether that was a wise decision, I don't know. I don't know that it matters now, because she won the primary. I honestly wasn't sure. I thought Ralph Norman probably was going to be competitive with that. But it just didn't turn out that way. So in the end, I guess, Ed, we've got to support her, don't we?
0: Oh, yeah. I'm supporting her 100%. I'd support my dog if it was running as a Republican against a Democrat. But,
3: We can't, as I mentioned earlier, Ed, we can't afford to lose control of the U.S. Senate, and based on some of the polling right now, it's a toss-up, so every seat matters for sure. Hey, Ed, appreciate your phone call, and maybe I'll see you in the neighborhood sometime. Have a blessed day. 800-655-MIKE, 800-655-6453. 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
7: 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Now, we have these pretty much every year. 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Vivek Ramaswamy, Robert Sprague, Frank LaRose, Senator John Husted, Keith Faber. And you'll get the chance to hear their platform, why they would be a better choice than the Democratic candidate, as if they need to make that case. 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
8: Breaking news this hour at Town Hall. I'm Bob Agnew in Washington. Taking time to mark the 25th anniversary of the 9/11 attacks, President Trump this past hour at the White House addressing firefighters and others who played a role in 9/11.
9: The nation's capital, it marks 25 years since a day that was etched forever into the memories of Americans. On 9/11, nearly 3,000 precious souls were stolen from us, killed by evil terrorists at the World Trade Center, the Pentagon, and on Flight 93.
8: And the president hosted the first responders and officials at the White House, honoring them ahead of the 25th anniversary this week. Meanwhile, the former mayor of New York City says the current mayor should not attend the 9/11 ceremony at Ground Zero.
10: Former mayor, Republican Rudy Giuliani, who led the city and the nation through the terrorist attack on 9/11, says there is no question Democrat Socialist Mayor Zohran Mamdani should not attend the ceremony on Friday and that it offends him. Giuliani's steady leadership 25 years ago earned him the nickname America's Mayor. Giuliani telling Newsmax that Mamdani doesn't agree that September 11th was an Islamic terrorist attack on the United States of America.
8: And that report from correspondent Laura Winters. Texas Senator Ted Cruz is urging Republicans in his state to unite behind Senate candidate Ken Paxton.
11: Cruz warned Tuesday in a television interview that Democratic Senate nominee James Tallarico is a, quote, talented candidate with plenty of campaign cash and an energized opposition to President Trump. He said it also is time for Texas Republicans, who backed Senator John Cornyn in the GOP primary, to set aside their reservations about Paxton. Cruz said, quote, the primary is over. Well, this time the shoe is on the other foot, and it's time to come together. You may think Ken Paxton's fantastic. He may not be your cup of tea. That's not the question. Bernie Bennett reporting.
8: More on these stories at...
12: This afternoon will bring warm and humid conditions with a mix of sun and clouds reaching a high of 86. Tonight, expect partly cloudy skies, remaining warm and humid with a low of 70. Tomorrow will be very warm and humid with intervals of sunshine, becoming breezy in the afternoon with a high of 88. Thursday will be cloudy and humid with a chance of a couple of showers and a thunderstorm, reaching a high of 75. Friday will be less humid, featuring sunshine and a few clouds with a high of 80. I'm meteorologist Joe Lundberg on 98.9 FM, The Answer.
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It is the Tuesday Alex Marlow Show, September 8th, 2026. Mark Davis in for Alex today and tomorrow. A little preparatory action, a little pregame show, if you will, to the GOP midterm convention, which is quite the masterstroke. I think the Democrats wish they'd thought of this, because for them it would be just a festival of Trump hatred. They could invite Robert De Niro, anybody, Bruce Springsteen, anybody else. It'd be a big, big doggone deal. Ours will be too, and not a lot of entertainment figures, hey. But we are going to welcome a whole lot of big names, and they don't get any bigger than the president and the vice president. Originally, it was going to be J.D. Vance on night number one, and then President Trump on night number two. And the president just couldn't keep himself off of the slate for night number one. So we get the Trump double shot on both Wednesday and Thursday night. But let me give you some of the additional names and some of the themes, and then we'll cruise down to the bottom of the hour, come back on the other side and talk about the... It's funny because we have the anticipation of this for the 9th and the 10th, and then the 10th, of course,

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9: All right, welcome back to the Scott Jennings Show. I'm your guest host, Carl Jackson, sitting in for the great Scott Jennings. Again, so much to get to. We were talking about how Republicans can win the midterms. In 5 easy steps, at least that's the name of the column in AMAC. I'm not sure exactly how easy it is, but I agree with AMAC on the points. I'm also going to be bringing to you momentarily some of Trump's accomplishments. We'll have a guest at the bottom of the hour, so we will likely have to circle back to both of these issues, quite frankly. But I want to make sure that I get some of them in before we do just that. All right. So we talked about stopping the bleeding on the cost of living. I believe that that is doable with the Trump administration. We saw how quickly President Trump was able to get things under control when it came to gas prices and oil prices, even with the memorandum of understanding, disastrous as it was. Also, even after we took kinetic actions or struck against Iran, and the president was able to calm the storms and kind of calm the markets. Right now, the Strait of Hormuz is essentially open. They have demined it. The U.S. military has done just that. So these are huge. That's huge and significant in so many ways. Another thing that we have to do is highlight the wins. For one, the working family tax cuts, that's known as the One Big Beautiful Bill. You guys, this was one of the most significant legislative achievements in recent American history, and it needs to be marketed as such. As a result of that particular law, Americans saw the largest tax refund season in history. You got no tax on tips, no tax on overtime. Those are two promises the Trump administration

0: on Star twice.
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5: 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Man, that is so crucial, so important. Can I hear this clip real quick? This is insane. Lindsey Clancy's lawyer pleads for a Trump pardon. Could I get cut number four? I had no intention of going there. I just think that's ludicrous. Cut number four, please.
6: She reached out to everybody and anybody that would listen to her and kept saying, I am not good. I am not well. And it was ignored.
7: What's next for Lindsey?
6: I'd like to say that perhaps Donald Trump, who felt compelled to speak out about this case, may very well, Mr. President, I would hope that you would consider this young lady, the type of person she is, what she's been through, and consider a pardon.
5: Wow. Wow. Talk about bad timing. Yeah, I don't think so. I mean, it was a mistrial. I believe another jury is going to be seated, and I believe that's the right thing to do. I personally believe that everyone did their jobs. It ended the way that it ended. But listen, I don't think you can let someone on the streets who allegedly killed or allegedly murdered her three children. If anything, an insane asylum would be a good idea. But another jury should get to determine that. Maybe they'll decide otherwise, but I think that things should go back to trial and they should search for a unanimous jury. All right, just a couple of more things when it comes to President Trump. And I want to play Marco Rubio on this. I forget what cut this is. I believe this is Marco Rubio defending President Trump when it comes to the

0: This show is not a solicitation to buy or sell any securities. Bill Gunderson or clients of Gunderson Capital Management may have long or short positions in stocks mentioned during the show. Past performance is not indicative of future performance. Gunderson Capital Management is a fee-based registered investment advisory firm. All accounts are held at Charles Schwab. Schwab is a member of SIPC and FINRA.
1: 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The station does not guarantee the results of any investments made by a listener to this program.
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3: Breaking news this hour at Town Hall. I'm Bob Agnew in Washington. Hawaii's western islands taking a hit. Fierce winds and heavy rains, all compliments of Hurricane Lowell.
4: The storm center is passing west of the islands early Tuesday and moving away, but there's still several threats, says Eric Blake with the National Hurricane Center.
5: We want to emphasize that across Kauai County and portions of Big Island, the additional rainfall could produce significant flash flooding and mudslides.
4: The islands Hawaii and Niihau are under a hurricane warning, and Oahu, the state's most populated island with close to a million residents, is under a tropical storm warning. Those same conditions exist along the Southern California coast as the remnants of Marie, once a hurricane, then a tropical storm, dissipate. I'm Julie Walker.
3: Destructive wind gusts of top 90 miles an hour in places and sparked Hawaii's first ever tornado watch. A quarter of a century after the Al-Qaeda attacks on the U.S., jihadist groups still pose a major threat. But EU counterterrorism coordinator Bart-Jan Wetker said there's a new threat to security in Europe. Young people in online communities involved in what they call nihilistic violent extremism.
6: It's very much fascination with violence. It's violence as a means of asserting oneself, as a means of gaining status in those online communities.
3: Marking the 25th anniversary of the 9/11 attacks at the White House today, President Trump said the conflict in Iran has yielded one positive outcome already.
7: We're right now fighting because we have a certain nation that wanted a nuclear weapon. They were very close to getting it, and now they have no chance at getting it. They will never have a nuclear weapon. Iran will not have a nuclear weapon.
3: And the event today at the White House also featured a steel beam recovered from the World Trade Center's South Tower in the aftermath of the 9/11 attacks. It was displayed on the White House ellipse. More of these stories at Town Hall.
8: The midterms are almost here, and Republicans could be in deep trouble. Polls show Democrats leading in key races. Tonight, Rob Finnerty on Newsmax reveals the growing threat from the DSA and the radical left. With less than 60 days to go, Finnerty says it's time for the GOP to hit the panic button. The House may go, and control of the Senate is up for grabs. Gas prices, mortgage rates, health care, and out-of-control national debt. Americans are angry, and the progressive left wants total control of Congress. Tallarico, El Sayed, AOC, Bernie Sanders. Finnerty reveals President Trump's secret plan to fight back and what you can do to help him. Don't miss Finnerty tonight at 8 p.m. Eastern on Newsmax. 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It takes just minutes. 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It's real news for real people.
3: The aviation security system that travelers encounter at U.S. airports was built layer by layer, often after attacks or attempted attacks exposed new vulnerabilities.
9: Authorities and the aviation industry spent more than a decade trying to address cargo screening and intelligence gaps revealed by the 1988 Pan Am Flight 103 bombing over Lockerbie, Scotland. After 9/11, the federal government restricted airport gate access to ticketed passengers, reinforced cockpit doors, and created the TSA to conduct airport security screening. Thwarted plots involving explosives hidden in shoes, drinks, and underwear led to additional procedures. Rich Thomason reporting.
3: On Wall Street, the Dow Jones Industrial Average had a tough session at the closing bell. It was down more than 620 points. The NASDAQ lost 48, and the S&P 500 gave up 43. You'll find breaking news and analysis at Town Hall.
10: Tonight, we can expect mainly clear skies with a low temperature of 64. Tomorrow will bring partly sunny conditions and warmth with a high of 86. Tomorrow night will be partly cloudy and humid with a low of 69. Moving into Wednesday, we can look forward to warm and humid weather with intervals of sunshine becoming breezy in the afternoon. The high will reach 88 on Wednesday. Thursday is expected to be cloudy, not as warm, but still humid with the possibility of a thunderstorm. The high temperature on Thursday will be 77. I'm meteorologist Jason Caterina on 98.9 FM, The Answer.
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18: Hello, America. Hello, Ohio. This is the Windsor Report. I'm Jack Windsor, and it's Tuesday, September 8th, 2026. From Columbus, Ohio to wherever you are across the country, welcome in. 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You know what that sound is? It means it's time for the Windsor Worldwire. Starting in Canfield, Ohio, and I'm wrestling here in my mind what to share with you first. Let's go to Sunday afternoon at 2:30, the Mahoning County Democrat Party tent at the Canfield Fair. Dr. Amy Acton, the Democrat nominee for governor, is speaking inside the tent. A 38-year-old Canfield man named Patrick Havis is recording her on his phone and approaches her toward the front. The Ohio State Highway Patrol detail assigned to Acton intercepts him. Two older adults go to the ground. Havis is arrested And after he's in custody, deputies find two holstered handguns and what the sheriff's office called brass knuckles, and the patrol called a taser. Now, the New York Times, citing the sheriff, says it's a taser shaped like brass knuckles. The sheriff's release stated no weapons were ever brandished or even removed from their holsters. Acton was not touched. Habas is charged with two counts of assault, one count of disorderly conduct, and went before the judge in Canfield at 3 p.m. And hot off the press, I have news for you on the arraignment. Patrick Habas, 38 of Canfield, was arraigned this afternoon by video from the county jail before Judge Molly Johnson in Mahoning County Courtroom Number 5 in Canfield. He pleaded not guilty. The charges, two counts of assault, first-degree misdemeanors, inducing panic, a first-degree misdemeanor, a charge that was not in the sheriff's report I received this morning, and disorderly conduct, a fourth-degree misdemeanor, all misdemeanors, no felony, no weapons charge, because the fair allows lawful carry. Bond is set at $5,000. And here are the conditions. He surrenders all firearms on release and stays away from guns. So once he posts 10% of that bail, $500, he's out. And he surrenders firearms, no contact with Amy Acton or the two people he is accused of knocking down, and he's barred from speaking to the media. And according to WKBN's account of the hearing, Prosecutor Morrow told the court that a threat assessment by Ohio State Highway Patrol, quote, did not show any concerns except for the fact that he had weapons. That is the state's own prosecutor, I believe, in open court, 2 days after the campaign said an armed man lunged at their candidate. Now, his record, one prior conviction, misdemeanor disorderly conduct in 2008. The theft charge in that case was dismissed. His lawyer says that he has lived with his mother in Canfield for more than 30 years. The pretrial is to be set. So three agencies, three inventories of what has happened, and we're going to dive into that a little more thoroughly at 4:22. It might be 4:35, Alan, by the time we get through the World Wire now, but it's important stuff. And I know, frankly, that's why many of you are here today to listen to that. All right, back to the wire, the Gulf. Saturday, U.S. Central Command says it struck three Iranian vessels after the Revolutionary Guard fired ballistic missiles at two U.S. Navy ships. Sunday, Iran's Supreme National Security Secretary, Mohsen Rezahi, said Tehran will announce a restricted zone outside the Strait of Hormuz within days and put any ship that enters it on sanctions. Well, Iran's Parliament Speaker, Mohammad Bakr Ghalibaf, said any new U.S. strike on Iranian assets will be answered against energy infrastructure across the Gulf, including American oil and gas interests. Now, today, Iran-backed Houthis hit Saudi cities and energy sites. The Saudi-led coalition counts 73 wounded. Treasury Secretary Scott Bessent added some important context Sunday on Fox. He said Iran has probably only about 30 million barrels of crude left that China hasn't already bought, and the U.S. blockade of Iran's ports is cutting off exports. And the United Arab Emirates said yesterday it's building alternative export routes so its trade isn't held hostage by the war. Well, let's take a look at gas prices. Live from AAA, posted today, September 8th, Ohio regular is $3.90 a gallon, down about 2 cents from yesterday, up 8 cents from a week ago, flat against about a month ago at $3.92 on August 8th. 1 year ago, Ohio was paying $3.03 a gallon. So you're paying about 87 cents more on average per gallon than you did last September. National average right now is $4.15, so we are about a quarter below that. Diesel, though, in Ohio is $5.88 a gallon. Now to Canada. At 12:01 this morning, Ottawa's counter tariffs took effect, about $20 billion in U.S. goods, built to mirror the tariffs President Trump put on Canada, with the heaviest rates on steel, aluminum, and dairy. Yesterday, the president said Bombardier will not be allowed to sell its jets in the United States unless it builds them here. Trade talks between the two countries have stalled. Canada is Ohio's largest export customer, by the way, and a tariff Ottawa puts on American goods is paid by the Canadian buyer, whose answer may be to buy less. Now, a negotiation tactic here, I'm sure, by both sides, but something to watch nonetheless. Over to Washington this morning on the White House ellipse, President Trump stood with September 11th first responders and families beside a 16,900-pound steel beam pulled from the South Tower and brought to Washington by Tunnel to Towers Foundation's Steel Across America tour. And here is the president addressing that assembly.
7: Of Americans, on 9/11, nearly 3,000 precious souls were stolen from us, killed by evil terrorists at the World Trade Center, the Pentagon, and on Flight 93. All of these years later, we gather on another Tuesday morning in September to reaffirm the sacred vow we made a quarter of a century ago. We will never forget. We say it and we mean it. We will never forget those we lost, and we will never forget the immortal heroes of September 11th, 2001.
18: Tunnel to Towers CEO Frank Siller spoke alongside him. The beam moves to New York Friday and retraces firefighter Stephen Siller's route to the towers. Friday, the president speaks at the Pentagon, and Vice President Vance represents the administration at Ground Zero. Okay, stick around. We are going to pick up with more. The conclusion of the Windsor Worldwire in segment two at 4:22. If you're here for more of the Canfield coverage, I have the reports. Stick around. We'll do that at the back end of the next segment, well into the 4:35 segment as well. This is the Windsor Report.
19: This afternoon, expect some sunshine with a passing shower, making it warm and humid with a high of 86. Tonight will be partly cloudy, remaining warm and humid with a low of 70. Tomorrow will be very warm and humid, featuring partial sunshine and becoming breezy in the afternoon with a high of 89. By Thursday, it will be cloudy and humid with a couple of showers and a thunderstorm, reaching a high of 75. By Friday, expect sunshine with a few clouds and a high of 80. As we head into Saturday, it will be mostly sunny and humid with a high of 83. I'm meteorologist Joe Lundberg on 98.9 FM The Answer.
20: 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The Battleground Talkers Tour at Genoa Church. And we have these pretty much every year. There's a big election coming up. We'll have all the germane politicians running for office in November there. Vivek Ramaswamy, Robert Sprague, Frank LaRose, Senator John Husted, Keith Faber. 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

Welcome back in. It's Jack. You're listening to The Windsor Report. 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Back to the wire. The Windsor World Wire, your trip around the globe, America, and here in the Buckeye State. Overseas to Germany. Sunday, Alternative for Germany took 43.8% in Saxony-Anhalt, more than doubling its last result on 77% turnout. The Christian Democrats fell to 17.2%. AfD, Alternative, is three seats short of an outright majority and is asking Chancellor Friedrich Merz's party to help govern. Merz says no and conceded the result shook the CDU to its very foundations. Now, the same weekend, prosecutors in Saxony said they've now found 21 explosive devices in the investigation into attacks on the German power grid. And Berlin police are investigating a fire at a transformer substation. So a party that doubled its vote on migration and energy costs and 21 bombs near the grid both in one weekend. Now across the channel, Portsmouth, England, overnight Sunday into Monday, hundreds of protesters, some masked, clashed with police after a single dinghy carrying 140 migrants made the long crossing from Normandy and was brought ashore. Demonstrators blocked the road to the Manston Processing Center and followed the coaches toward Dover, the second such protest of that weekend. So more than 40,000 people crossed the channel that way last year. And the British government's response so far, not surprisingly, has been to condemn the protesters. Ukraine. Special envoys Steve Witkoff, Jared Kushner, spent the weekend in Moscow and Kyiv. Witkoff reported substantive progress, but early this morning, minutes after the 72-hour pause covering the visit had expired, Russian drones and missiles hit Kyiv and Odessa. At least two are dead. The Kremlin says it doesn't rule out restarting talks and won't say when. Politico reports a Chinese state-owned firm shipped 46 tons of carbon fiber chemicals to a Russian state subsidiary this year, enough for hundreds of kamikaze drones, and China, not surprisingly, disguised the shipment. Now, elections. We are sprinting down the backstretch toward November 3rd, but this report deals with past elections. Friday, the Justice Department charged five people, including two illegal aliens, with casting ballots, falsifying citizenship, and registering fraudulently in the 2022 and 2024 elections in battleground states. Now, I want to sidebar here for a moment, because remember, this doesn't happen. Illegals don't register to vote. They don't cast ballots. They don't falsify citizenship. Doesn't happen. So here's where Democrats, progressives, and people who don't want to

0: election integrity are on the curve. First, it doesn't happen. Then it happens, but it's not to scale. And then next, it will be, okay, it's to scale, but no human being is illegal, damn it. And if you don't believe that, then you're just, what's the word? Xenophobe? Is that the word? The fancy word they use to say that you love your own country more than you love all of humankind? Okay. So Sunday night, the administration went back to the Supreme Court asking to let the Postal Service enforce its new mail ballot rule after a federal judge extended the block on it Friday. Justice Jackson set a Wednesday deadline for the response. Now, midterms, we are 8 weeks out, folks. 8 weeks from today. And one from the Pentagon. The New York Times reports roughly 50 members of the military's joint staff, officers, civilians, were given polygraph exams in August over leaks to reporters, including questions about whether they disclosed information on diminished U.S. munition stocks. 6 months into the war with Iran, the Pentagon was asking its own people who talked. Two more at home. And more coming up on some of this. A federal grand jury in Cincinnati indicted the former superintendent of Doane Community High School and a business partner on, get this, Alan, $8 million kickback scheme. The indictment says the money went to a $30,000 a month vacation rental near Miami and a Rolls Royce. Now, the school in Cincinnati served at-risk kids. Sadly, it closed last year. We'll cover that hour two. Also this morning, the National Transportation Safety Board is in Miami, where an Amazon cargo jet ran off the runway Sunday, struck two vehicles, killing five people on the ground. And investigators are looking at the aircraft's speed and where on the runway it touched down. Two numbers from the Center Square poll, 58% of voters disapprove of the president's handling of the economy. 2 points worse than his overall number, which sits at, what, 56? No. Yeah. So 2 points worse than his overall number, both better than June. 59% say the government should limit healthcare prices. Think about that. 59% of respondents say that the government should limit healthcare prices. That poll was in the field August 12th through the 16th, so 3 weeks ago. I'll tell you what has moved since that poll was published, what it measures, and really, so important to cover this, what a price cap actually does. We'll probably get into that around 5:35 today. Hour number two. So that's the Windsor World Wire. And up next, we're going to get on with Windsor Investigates. Finally, you're saying the Canfield Fair and Dr. Amy Acton. That is next. But hold the phone. Maybe you want to weigh in and vote. From lunged to attack to assassination attempt, that's where it started. And now it's phone in hand, holstered guns later found, never drawn. Did Acton's camp and the press inflate the Canfield incident for sympathy? Vote on X right now.
1: With SRN News, I'm Bob Agnew in Washington. Hawaii's western islands are hit by fierce winds and heavy rain, complements of Hurricane Lowell.
2: The storm center is passing west of the islands early Tuesday and moving away, but there's still several threats, says Eric Blake with the National Hurricane Center.
3: We want to emphasize that across Kauai County and portions of Big Island, the additional rainfall could produce significant flash flooding and mudslides.
2: The islands of Kauai and Niihau are under a hurricane warning, and Oahu, the state's most populated island with close to a million residents, is under a tropical storm warning. Those same conditions exist along the Southern California coast as the remnants of Marie, once a hurricane, then a tropical storm, dissipate. I'm Julie Walker.
1: A quarter of a century after the Al-Qaeda attacks on the United States, jihadist groups still pose a major threat to security in Europe. EU counterterrorism coordinator Bertrand Wetger.
4: It's very much a fascination with violence. It's violence as a means of asserting oneself, as a means of gaining status in those online communities. And we call it nihilistic because there's not a link or a direct link with ideology. So it's violence for the sake of violence.
1: We will never forget that promise again today from President Trump as he hosted first responders marking the 25th anniversary of the 9/11 attacks at the White House.
5: We're right now fighting because we have a certain nation that wanted a nuclear weapon. They were very close to getting it, and now they have no chance at getting it. They will never have a nuclear weapon. Iran will not have a nuclear weapon.
1: In that event today at the White House also featured a steel beam recovered from the World Trade Center's South Tower displayed prominently on the White House ellipse. This is SRN News.
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11: Yes.
10: All right. Welcome back. Right now, Windsor investigates what really happened at the Canfield Fair over the weekend involving Democrat nominee for governor of Ohio, Amy Acton. But first, before we get there, there's a big event happening in just 3 weeks. Tickets are going fast, and you're not going to want to miss this. Talking about Battleground, Ohio. That's right. Battleground, Ohio. And it's hosted by 98.9 FM, The Answer's Bruce Hooley, some guy by the name of Jack Windsor, and Larry Elder. Guests, Vivek Ramaswamy, Keith Faber, Frank LaRose, Robert Sprague, Dave Yost, John Husted, live on stage. Meet the hosts and all the guests I just named, all candidates for office, except for Dave Yost. Dave's going to tell us what he's up to now, and I'm excited about that. He's got a really big gig, and you need to hear about that as well. Equip yourself with knowledge and insight needed to make informed decisions that could
0: shape the future of our state and our nation. 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
11: It's time to look a little deeper. This is Windsor Investigates.
0: This will be part one of maybe three parts today. We'll see, because I'm going to open the phone lines to 844-825-5989. I'm particularly interested in anyone who may have been at the Canfield Fair and saw this and wants to talk, okay? But we're going to talk about the Canfield Fair, Sunday, September 6th. First, a little bit of context that's important. And we'll come back to this later, but this is Amy Acton the day before this fair story broke.
12: Buy this state. You cannot buy Ohio. You can't buy us. You can't buy us. You can't buy us. You can't buy us in Ohio. That is the end of this.
0: That clip, actually it's a video clip, you just heard the audio, went viral the day it was cut. And I'll talk to you later about what many people online are saying, but I think you can probably connect the dots if you've followed any operative reporting on Dr. Amy Acton and her alleged shortcomings. But that video went viral, and then the next day happened. And I'm going to do this in a specific order. So this segment is what people said, the campaign, the officials, the press, and then we'll get into maybe the next segment, what the records actually say. And there are a lot of them. I've poured through about 80 pages so far. I still have record requests outstanding. But Sunday at about 2:30 p.m., the Mahoning County Democrat Party tent on the fairgrounds, Dr. Amy Acton, the Democrat nominee for governor, is speaking to a crowd inside a tent. And then what'd we find out? Sunday evening, shortly after, I don't even know if it was evening. It might have been prior to evening. That is it twilight, that time between afternoon and evening? What do you call that? Doesn't matter. But shortly after the incident, you get the first statement on it. And it comes from somebody by the name of Addie Bullock, communications director for the Acton campaign. And this is what Addie stated. While attending the Canfield Fair, an armed individual lunged at Dr. Acton, injuring multiple people. Dr. Acton and Eric are grateful for the swift and decisive action of law enforcement and are praying for the recovery of those injured. This kind of violence has no place in Ohio. Dr. Acton will always stand up to the chaos, hate, and vitriol that pits us against one another. So mark the words armed, lunged at Dr. Acton, injuring multiple people, praying for the recovery of those injured. This kind of violence. Then Mahoning County Democrat Party Chairman Chris Anderson on social media stated an individual was arrested at the MCDP tent with multiple weapons after knocking volunteers to the ground. Let me be clear. The Mahoning County Democrat Party abhors political violence in all forms. What happened at our tent today during today's visit from Dr. Acton is reprehensible. Then the Republicans, Governor Mike DeWine. We are grateful for the quick work of the Ohio State Highway Patrol and other law enforcement on the scene at the Canfield Fair today when a man tried to forcefully push himself toward Dr. Acton as she was speaking and injured other attendees. Senator John Husted on X, he and his wife were disturbed by the attempted attack on Amy Acton at the Canfield Fair. Attorney General Andy Wilson, quote, the attempted violence directed at Dr. Acton is unacceptable. Political violence of any kind has no place in Ohio or our nation. I am thankful she was unharmed, and my prayers are with those who were injured. Bishop David Bonner of the Youngstown Diocese. Today's armed attack against those present at the Canfield Fair aimed at gubernatorial candidate Amy Ack, and that was what was part of his statement. Mahoning County Commissioner Gino DeFabio on Facebook wrote, people are being assassinated, shot, and assaulted. For what? Politics? Mahoning County Democrat Party Vice Chairwoman Maria Pappas told The Vindicator, which is the local paper there, that the suspect had a gun, a stun weapon, and brass knuckles when he was arrested. So hold that description. The sheriff's version might be in the next segment. The Ramaswamy McCulley campaign, through communications director Connie Luck, said, what happened today is completely unacceptable and has no place in politics, and we hope that no one was hurt. Former Congressman John Boccheri, Democrat from Ohio, now Democrat candidate for the Ohio House, was inside the tent. To NBC News, he said the man was yelling, Dr. Acton, Dr. Acton. And that when the patrol grabbed him, the man said, I was just trying to ask a question. Boccheri's description, quote, an aggressive move from a very large man. To CNN, he came barreling through the tent and started pushing people to the ground as if he was trying to rush her. Boccheri also told CNN the man had been holding a phone camera up. Then, the second thread of this story, and it started the same night. NBC News, Henry Gomez, Sunday, Acton, quote, was not hurt and remained on site to attend to one of the injured people, according to a photo a person at the event shared with NBC News. Now, Gomez posted a photo on X, quote, shared by a fair attendee, Acton tending to one of the injured after today's Canfield Fair incident. Now, when I first saw that post, the one I saw was Amy Acton standing by a table looking down at a phone. Okay. The Dayton Daily News, the Journal News, and the Springfield News Sun ran that tweet inside their story Monday under the headline, armed suspect arrested after attack at Amy Acton campaign event. Fox 8 in Cleveland, Boccheri again on Monday. She did not get injured. She did not get pushed to the ground. But this happened right in front of her. She was immediately on the spot helping the individual who had fallen down to administer care and first aid to that person. And Monday in Cleveland, WKYC's report on her parade appearance, quote, Acton was seen assisting two people experiencing medical emergencies along the parade route. So the shape of the story by Monday had two parts. An armed man attacked her, and the doctor knelt down and treated wounded people. Do you see that? When we come back, the national press, Sunday night into Monday. And this matters, folks. It matters big time. Stick with me.
13: This afternoon, expect some sunshine with a passing shower, making it warm and humid with a high of 86. Tonight will be partly cloudy, remaining warm and humid with a low of 70. Tomorrow will be very warm and humid, featuring partial sunshine and becoming breezy in the afternoon with a high of 89. By Thursday, it will be cloudy and humid with a couple of showers and a thunderstorm, reaching a high of 75. By Friday, expect sunshine with a few clouds and a high of 80. As we head into Saturday, it will be mostly sunny and humid with a high of 83. I'm meteorologist Joe Lundberg on 98.9 FM, The Answer.
14: This is Carol Platt-Lebow for townhall.com. As the 25th anniversary of 9/11 approaches, Americans who remember that day also remember its aftermath. Along with the shock, horror, suffering, and death, there was resolve. We would never forget what happened, and we would never let it happen again. Thankfully, nothing on that scale has happened since, but too many Americans seem less alert to the threat of radical Islamism. A for-profit Sharia finance industry operates across America. A North Texas school was established and staffed by relatives of convicted Hamas operatives. And New York's current mayor has been photographed with an unindicted co-conspirator in the 1993 World Trade Center bombing. For those of us who remember the terror of 9/11, these developments are almost unbelievable, and they're frightening, because we know what happens when people forget the past. They risk repeating it.
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10: 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And be sure to tune in on Wednesdays for her segment, The Brenner Brief. Welcome back to the Windsor Report. It's Jack. We are knee deep in part two of Windsor Investigates.
11: It's time to look a little deeper. This is Windsor Investigates.
10: So much to unpack. I have the Mahoning County Sheriff Department's report I'll get to momentarily. And the Canfield Police audio files of the traffic back and forth calls for help at the fair. But we're looking closely at the Acton campaign, the Ramaswamy campaign, Ohio electeds, mainstream outlets nationwide and in Ohio, what they said following what was originally reported as an armed man lunging at and attacking Amy Acton. All I've been able to determine so far, and by the way, I'm not minimizing it,
0: But what I've been able to discern is plainly a man had a phone, tried to get close to Amy Act in a tent where she was speaking at the Canfield Fair on Sunday, and maybe was pressing forward and calling her name. That caused Ohio State Highway Patrol, by the way, that they were providing detail for Amy Acton. And that's common. Governors and major party gubernatorial candidates get detail from the state police. But they intercepted him. What I can't determine is that the people who were described as knocked down to the ground were knocked down by Havas. I can determine, based on what I've read so far, that he had guns, but he was lawfully entitled to carry them and didn't try to brandish them. Now, the national press, Sunday night into Monday, by the way, the Associated Press, their lead, which was carried by ABC, PBS, and hundreds of newspapers, hundreds, quote, "An armed assailant charged toward the Democrat candidate for Ohio Governor Amy Acton on Sunday during a campaign stop at the Canfield Fair, injuring several people before he was stopped by troopers." You catch that? The Associated Press, which is the gold standard, "An armed assailant charged toward the Democrat candidate for Ohio Governor Amy Acton on Sunday during a campaign stop at the Canfield Fair, injuring several people before he was stopped by troopers." Then the AP added a paragraph. "The country has seen a rise in political violence over the past decade. That includes the 2017 shooting at a Republican congressional baseball team practice in Alexandria, Virginia. The 2022 hammer assault on the husband of Democrat then House Speaker Nancy Pelosi in California. The 2024 assassination attempt on Donald Trump at a Pennsylvania rally during his presidential campaign, as well as another on the president at this year's White House Correspondents Association dinner in April. And the assassinations last year of a Democrat Minnesota state lawmaker and her husband, and of conservative commentator Charlie Kirk in Utah." That paragraph ran in every paper that took the Associated Press wire story.
3: Which should be about every paper.
0: A man with a phone, two holstered guns, two people knocked down that we're not certain who knocked them down, had that go along with the story about him.
3: In your world, when you hear several, do you think three, four, or more?
0: You think multiple. And when I say multiple, I'm like 8, 9, 10, maybe.
3: Several.
0: Right.
3: In my world, is at least three.
0: Right. Right. Newsweek's headline this morning: "Who's Patrick Havas? Suspect accused of targeting Amy Acton." Now, the hometown paper, Youngstown Vindicator, Sunday night: "Man arrested on assault charge at Acton event at Canfield Fair." That's the paper 15 minutes from the fairgrounds. It's verb, arrested. It's noun, assault charge. The paper closest to the event wrote probably the smallest in terms of magnitude of violence headline, and frankly, Alan, maybe the most accurate. The Washington Post datelined Lorain, Ohio: "Armed individual lunged at Amy Acton, Democrat nominee for Ohio governor." Fox News: "An armed individual lunged at her at a Canfield Fair, injuring multiple people in a burst of violence." Shame on you, Fox News. The Hill: "An armed man lunged at Ohio gubernatorial candidate Amy Acton, Cleveland 19. An armed Canfield man was arrested Sunday at the Canfield Fair after lunging at Ohio gubernatorial candidate Dr. Amy Acton and injuring multiple people." Count how many of those headlines carry the campaign's verb, not the police report, the campaign's. "Lunged" is Addie Bullock's word. It went into the AP, Fox, The Hill, the Cleveland stations inside of 12 hours. None of those outlets, by the way, saw it happen. They were quoting a press release and putting the press release's verb in their own headline. CNN was the exception here
10: In the first wave, a man later found to have weapons on him allegedly pushed through a crowd toward Ohio Democrat gubernatorial nominee Amy Acton. Later found to have weapons. Allegedly pushed through a crowd. It's a different event than armed assailant charged, isn't it? Or lunged. Then Monday, acting at the Cleveland Labor Day parade on camera. We had a rough day yesterday. I'm so thankful to our first responders and our state highway patrol and everyone who helped out the people who were injured. And our prayers are with them. We're going to come back to that because, Alan, you've listened. We're not going to listen to it now, but you've listened to the audio that we got today, right, from the Canfield Police Department, which is the CB traffic or the radio traffic at the fair. You listened to it, right?
3: Yeah, I had to put it in the system.
10: Okay. Does it say, I hate the spoiler alert here, what I heard was two people refused care.
3: I didn't even hear that because it's hard to hear.
10: Okay, I'll point that out. So
3: there was now, very little activity.
10: But now we have Acton helped out people who were injured, and our prayers are with them. Per WKYC's report from the parade, but see, I'm a fierce warrior in this fight, and that's exactly why I'm running, is what Acton said. So by Monday morning, here's what a person in Toledo or Tucson or Tallahassee knew. If they read the headlines, an armed man attacked the Democrat candidate for governor of Ohio at a county fair, injured several people, and was stopped by state troopers. So hold on to that version. Because next segment, I'm going to read to you the sheriff's release, the highway patrol statement, the charges, and the jail record. And by the way, there's body cam footage. The state highway patrolman took Mr. Havis into a room privately and talked with him. I've requested that. They've denied my request, I believe. We'll see. I think they have no grounds to deny it. But Havis also had a cell phone. Want that video. Will tell us the entire tale.
3: Isn't that video ongoing investigation is why they can't send it to you?
10: Well, they can send it to me with redactions.
3: Okay.
10: Right? I mean, it's public knowledge. It's what he was arrested on. And as long as it protects the identity of people that need to be protected, that video footage needs to be released.
2: Here's the deal. The government is over $38 trillion in debt, which means the IRS isn't slowing down. And the tax code is complex and unforgiving. So it's not surprising if you're one of the millions of Americans that owe back taxes to the IRS. 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
25: News this hour from Town Hall. I'm Keith Peters in Washington. Canada struck back at the U.S. Tuesday with tariffs on about $20 billion worth of U.S. goods in response to the latest round of U.S. tariffs on Canada.
26: The outcome could resonate far beyond Canada, showing other governments whether a smaller U.S. ally could withstand President Trump's economic pressures. Canadian Prime Minister Mark Carney says the U.S. demands could hollow out key Canadian industries and limit the country's independence. The tariffs hit hundreds of American products, including steel, aluminum, cheese, appliances, clothing, cosmetics, and farm equipment at a rate of 15%, 25%, or 50%. Bernie Bennett in Washington.
25: The GOP is presenting a midterm political convention ahead of the midterm elections, correspondent Laura Winters reports.
27: Republicans gearing up for their first ever GOP midterm convention taking place in Dallas, Texas at the American Airlines Center. The keynote speakers on the first night, Vice President J.D. Vance, and on the second night, President Trump. The goal of the two-day gathering to rally support for Republican candidates, celebrate the president's accomplishments, and promote the party's America First agenda, Laura Winters reporting.
1: Authorities are investigating what went wrong when an Amazon Prime Boeing 767 cargo jet overshot a Miami International Airport runway on Sunday. Miami-Dade Sheriff Rosie Cordero Stutz updates reporters on the people injured in the incident.
4: Five victims were transported to the hospital following the crash. The two pilots were treated and have since been released. Three victims remain hospitalized. Two are in critical condition and one in stable condition.
1: Five people died in that crash. On Wall Street, the Dow down by 628 points. More on these stories at townhall.com.
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1: A Canadian aircraft manufacturer responds to President Trump's threat to ban the sale of its planes in the United States if aircraft production isn't moved to the U.S.
6: Canada's Bombardier, which manufactures private jets, notes that many components for its planes, including the wings, are produced in the U.S. It says it maintains a supply chain that includes roughly 2,000 U.S. firms across 47 states. Among other things, wings for its business jets are made in Texas. It says the American aerospace industry is a clear winner on trade and exports. Rich Thomason reporting.
1: Restoration work on the White House North Portico appears to be nearing completion before Chinese President Xi Jinping's state visit to the United States in late September. Scaffolding was being taken down today. News and analysis at townhall.com. From Washington, I'm Keith Peters reporting.
7: Tonight, expect partly cloudy skies with warm and humid conditions and a low temperature of 70. Tomorrow will be very warm and humid with some sunshine peeking through, becoming breezy in the afternoon. Look for a high of 89. Tomorrow night will bring overcast skies, warmth and humidity, along with a few showers and a thunderstorm. Be prepared for gusty winds and potential ponding on roadways as the storm passes through. The low will be around 71. Moving into Thursday, anticipate cloudy and humid weather with more showers and a thunderstorm, reaching a high of 75. I'm meteorologist Jason Caterina on 98.9 FM, The Answer.
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12: It's time to look a little deeper. This is Windsor Investigates.
10: Okay, some more context. We're talking about the incident at the Canfield Fair involving Ohio Democrat nominee for governor of Ohio, Amy Acton. And I want to pause and state political violence is never okay. Period. However, accurate reporting is necessary. Hard stop. Some context. This is Amy Acton the day before the event unfolded.
13: Buy this state. You cannot buy Ohio. You can't buy us. You can't buy us. You can't buy us. You can't buy us in Ohio. That is the end of this.
10: That went viral immediately. And I want to tell you, this is not me saying it. Many people said, what is she doing? She's screaming. Is she drinking? I'm not saying that she was. That, however, was the public perception from people on the right. It was out there. It was something that people were pontificating about whether it would enter campaign. Alan, you want to say something?
3: Well, I'd like to know the context of why she went into that rant. It's like, who's buying Ohio? I didn't know the for sale sign was up.
10: Well, she claims that she wants to untether from special interests and that Vivek Ramaswamy and his buddies are billionaires. So, they're going to buy Ohio.
3: Yeah, okay. Right?
10: That's the
3: context.
10: Listen, I don't want to get into the politics of this right now, but it is the old, worn out, retreaded class warfare narrative. That's what it is.
3: Okay.
10: Bad people are rich, and I represent the not rich people. And I'm going to fight for you, the working man. You know, she and Sherrod Brown might share a. Never mind. Anyway, so let's talk about the records now, because I walked you through what the press said. I walked you through what electeds said. But you know what? So that was Amy Acton the day before. And I'm going to tell you this. This is scuttlebutt. Okay. I want to be careful. Many people go, well, of course the campaign put out the statement they put out because her ship was sinking and this gave her a lifeboat. And I'll tell you what, the mainstream press nationally 100% elevated the narrative that a man with a gun who didn't like Amy Acton lunged at her. And in fact, here's a video that was published to social media by a guy who's named Michael Kripchak, who is running for state Senate in District 33, a seat that's currently occupied by Republican Al Catrona. But this is Mr. Kripchak, I believe, from the fairgrounds shortly after the incident involving Amy Acton.
14: So I think everybody needs to know that Dr. Acton was attacked at the Democratic tent at the Canfield Fair today. I'm hanging out right now. First of all, thank you to the Canfield PD. Thank you to the sheriff's office. They came out and her security team stopped the situation right away. Dude allegedly had a pistol. We cannot accept things like this in our country. It only leads one direction. What in the world do we think is going to get accomplished by attacking and possibly assassinating our political people? Just breeds more hate, guys.
2: So there it is. There's the A word, right? Didn't take long for that to be put out into public purview. You knew it was going to happen. Now, I do want to give Mr. Kripchak credit, because I am fair. Many of you think I'm not. I'm actually fair. Mr. Kripchak, I looked at his social media feed going back to last year, and he has said that there should not be political violence when things happened regarding President Trump. So now he qualified the alleged assassination attempt. So, but at least he's somewhat consistent. So kudos to him. But the point is, that's the narrative that they wanted to get out. Okay. Now let's go to the record, because there's a lot, and we're going to maybe spend the whole rest of the show, Alan. I might have just made an executive decision. There's a lot to unpack. So let's look at the Mahoning County Sheriff's Office written release. Okay. And then I have a statement from the Mahoning County Sheriff, a record request fulfillment that actually has the incident report. So here's the statement. At approximately 2:30 this afternoon, 38-year-old Patrick Havis of Canfield entered the Mahoning County Democrat Party tent at the Canfield Fairgrounds using his cell phone to record a visit to the fair by Dr. Amy Acton, who was speaking to the crowd gathered at the tent. As he was entering the tent, Havis started pushing his way through the crowd. Dr. Acton's security detail, which was made up of the Ohio State Highway Patrol troopers, confronted Havis. And as that was happening, listen, let me start that sentence over. This is important. Dr. Acton's security detail, which was made up of Ohio State Highway Patrol troopers, confronted Havis. And as that was happening, two people were knocked to the ground. Havis was quickly taken into custody by Canfield Fair police officers after his arrest. Two handguns and a set of brass knuckles were recovered. Investigators say no weapons were ever brandished or even removed from their holsters. Detectives with the Mahoning County Sheriff's Office are continuing their investigation into the incident and will be filing charges after consulting with the Mahoning County Prosecutor's Office. Okay. Now, Sheriff Jerry Green, spoken separate from the written release in two different interviews to CBS News, the phrasing went to aggressively shoved his way through the crowd toward Acton while holding a cell phone up. Okay. That is Sheriff Jerry Green. Now, CBS reporter Green also said Havis knocked over two older people on mobility scooters, causing one to fall, and that Havis had two pistols and brass knuckles on him, all legal to carry in Ohio. Asked about intent, per the New York Times, he allegedly said, I think it was to ask her a couple questions. He just, was pretty aggressive about it. So note the split. Green's written release used the passive voice, but speaking, he used the active voice and put the knocking of people down on Havis. So same official, same day, two different constructions, it appears. All right. Now, the incident report. On 8/6/26 at 1400 hours, that's 2 p.m., Detective Sergeant Mondora started his detail at the Canfield Fair. Upon arrival at the fairgrounds, police department around 1430 hours, that would be 2:30 p.m., Mondora was informed that the fair police made an arrest and were bringing a male to the fair police station to be processed. Canfield Fair Police Chief Steve McDaniel and Lieutenant Brian Moore escorted a white male, later identified as Patrick Havis. Chief McDaniel advised that suspect was attending a political event for candidate Amy Acton and pushed his way through the crowd, knocking two elderly individuals to the ground. Acton's security detail, Ohio State troopers, grabbed the suspect as he approached the candidate. McDaniels said that the suspect had, and then it's redacted, on him when he was arrested. McDaniels said the weapons were never brandished. The two elderly individuals were treated on the scene and released. Mr. Havas said that he wanted to tell his side of the story. Mondora advised Havas that he needed to be advised of his Miranda rights. Havas was read and sworn the Miranda waiver. He said that he understood his rights and then said that he was not going to make a statement. The reading of the Miranda waiver was witnessed by Lieutenant Moore. Ohio State Trooper Eric Souders entered the police station and asked Mr. Havas if they could speak. The two men went into the chief's office for the interview and used Detective Heischall's BWC for the interview, body-worn camera. When the interview was finished, the paperwork was completed and Havas was transported to the Mahoning County Justice Center. On 8-8-26, charges against Patrick M. Havas were filed in Mahoning County Court No. 5, Canfield. The charges are 2 counts of assault and disorderly conduct. Stick around. More on this next.
16: This afternoon, expect some sunshine with a passing shower, making it warm and humid with a high of 86. Tonight will be partly cloudy, remaining warm and humid with a low of 70. Tomorrow will be very warm and humid, featuring partial sunshine and becoming breezy in the afternoon with a high of 89. By Thursday, it will be cloudy and humid with a couple of showers and a thunderstorm, reaching a high of 75. By Friday, expect sunshine with a few clouds and a high of 80. As we head into Saturday, it will be mostly sunny and humid with a high of 83. I'm meteorologist Joe Lundberg on 98.9 FM The Answer.
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0: Welcome back in to the Windsor Report. Jack Windsor here. 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They're pushing Bill 175 instead that they wrote in California that lets big tech off the hook and cuts you parents out. 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Then pick up your phone or email your senator and tell him or her to back Senate Bill 167 because California's solutions are wrong for Ohio's kids.
1: It's time to look a little deeper. This is Windsor Investigates.
0: Talking about the incident September 6th, 2026 at the Canfield Fair involving Ohio Democrat nominee for governor of the Buckeye State, Amy Acton, who was approached by Patrick Havas, 38, of Canfield, while she was talking. And if you read the mainstream media headlines, well, actually, let me just go straight to Ohioans for Amy Acton, what their campaign released, okay? Acton campaign statement on incident at Canfield Fair, Canfield, Ohio. Ohioans for Amy Acton campaign released the following statement following the incident involving Dr. Acton at the Canfield Fair. Quote, while attending the Canfield Fair, an armed individual lunged at Dr. Acton, injuring multiple people. Dr. Acton and Eric are grateful for the swift and decisive action of law enforcement and are praying for the recovery of those injured. This kind of violence has no place in Ohio. Dr. Acton will always stand up to the chaos, hate, and vitriol that pits us against one another, said Addie Bullock, communications director for Acton. Now, Bullock is the campaign's communication director. Eric is Acton's husband, and the statement was also posted to Dr. Acton's own X account at Amy Acton OH on September 6th. Okay. So, document one, we had the Mahoning County Sheriff's Office spokesman Gary Ricciuti to NBC News Sunday said, as he was entering the tent, Havas started pushing his way through the crowd. Dr. Acton's security detail, which was made up of Ohio State Highway Patrol troopers, confronted Havas. And as that was happening, two people were knocked to the ground. Right? That's the written release. And as that was happening, that's the sheriff's office. It puts two people going down at the moment the patrol confronted him. It does not say Havas knocked them down. It does not say the troopers knocked them down. It says people went down. The sheriff's release continues. Havas was taken into custody by Canfield Fair police officers after his arrest. Two handguns and a set of brass knuckles were recovered. Then, quote, no weapons were ever brandished or even removed from their holsters. Sheriff Jerry Green told 21 News the suspect was holding a phone or a type of camera during the incident. Green said two older adults were knocked over. Sheriff's spokesman Jerry Ricciuti told Cleveland 19 that Havas did not use the weapons during the incident. The second document, the Ohio State Highway Patrol statement, as quoted by the Associated Press and Newsweek, the patrol says its troopers working as Acton security detail intercepted Havas as he forced his way through the crowd. Havas knocked multiple fairgoers over while trying to get towards Dr. Acton and was found to be in possession of a taser and two pistols. Dr. Acton was unharmed during the incident. So the patrol says Havas knocked people over. The sheriff's release says people went down at this time, the moment of confrontation. So those are two agencies describing really the same about 10 seconds, and they don't describe them the same way. They don't describe the incident the same way. So the third, the jail record, Havas, 38, of Canfield, booked on two counts of assault, one count of disorderly conduct. That was obviously before today. And then today we have the arraignment. The charges are two counts of assault, first degree misdemeanors, inducing panic, a first degree misdemeanor, a charge that was not in the sheriff's report that I received this morning, and then disorderly conduct, a fourth degree misdemeanor, all misdemeanors. So no felony, no weapons charge. And by

0: the way the fair allows lawful carry. Interesting to note, Monday, the sheriff's office asked the public for help. Anybody with phone video or photos of the incident? So understand what that means. Monday, the day after the national headlines, the investigating agency was still asking for a video of what happened. Now, put that all together. Because what you heard, remember earlier we talked about armed man? Armed. Well, he was carrying, legal for most adults in Ohio. Both handguns were holstered. Per the sheriff, nothing was drawn, nothing was brandished, and the weapons were found after he was already in handcuffs. And then they said lunged at Dr. Acton. Every law enforcement description says he pushed through a crowd or approached her. The patrol statement ends, Dr. Acton was unharmed during the incident. Bocheri says he got within feet. Party vice chair Maria Pappas described a gun, a stun weapon, and brass knuckles. The sheriff described two handguns and brass knuckles. The patrol described a taser and two pistols, three accounts of the same holsters from three people who were there or who processed him, and they don't match. Those conflicts are what an investigation resolves, by the way. And the word assailant went out before, I guess, things were investigated. The patrol says it intercepted him. Nobody in law enforcement says he reached her, touched her, swung at her, or reached for a weapon. He was holding a phone. Bocheri told NBC that when he was grabbed, he said, I was trying to ask a question. Injuring multiple people. They told you that. Two people, both older adults, went to the ground. One of them, per Bocheri, which, by the way, is the guy running for state house, used to be a congressman, was face down in the mud. What their injuries were, nobody in law enforcement has said publicly. None of the official statements I've read describe an injury. None reports hospitalization. In fact, audio we'll listen to next of the Fair Police EMS radio traffic states that the two people refused treatment. And the campaign said it was praying for the recovery of those injured. Recovery from what? That's a question for a campaign run by a physician. And it's one that somebody needs to ask because Acton's campaign refuses to answer my questions. When we come back, I'll let you hear the radio traffic of the Canfield Fair, and you can hear for yourself how urgent and alarmed they were. Stick around.
1: With SRN News, I'm Keith Peters in Washington. Canada struck back at the U.S. Tuesday with tariffs on about $20 billion worth of U.S. goods. In response to the latest round of U.S. tariffs on Canada.
2: The outcome could resonate far beyond Canada, showing other governments whether a smaller U.S. ally could withstand President Trump's economic pressures. Canadian Prime Minister Mark Carney says the U.S. demands could hollow out key Canadian industries and limit the country's independence. The tariffs hit hundreds of American products, including steel, aluminum, cheese, appliances, clothing, cosmetics, and farm equipment at a rate of 15%, 25%, or 50%. Bernie Bennett in Washington.
1: The GOP is presenting a midterm political convention ahead of the midterm elections. Correspondent Laura Winters reports.
3: Republicans gearing up for their first ever GOP midterm convention taking place in Dallas, Texas at the American Airlines Center. The keynote speakers on the first night, Vice President J.D. Vance, and on the second night, President Trump. The goal of the two-day gathering to rally support for Republican candidates, celebrate the president's accomplishments, and promote the party's America First agenda, Laura Winters reporting.
1: Authorities are investigating what went wrong when an Amazon Prime Boeing 767 cargo plane overshot a Miami International Airport runway on Sunday. Miami-Dade Sheriff Rosie Cordero Stutz updates reporters on the people injured in the incident.
4: Five victims were transported to the hospital following the crash. The two pilots were treated and have since been released. Three victims remain hospitalized. Two are in critical condition and one in stable condition.
1: Five people died in the crash. On Wall Street, the Dow down by 628 points. This is SRN News.
5: He's a constitutional law professor. 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
0: Hey, welcome back into the Windsor Report. We are still investigating the incident at the fair, the Canfield Fair, involving Democrat nominee for governor of Ohio, Amy Acton.
10: It's time to look a little deeper. This is Windsor Investigates.
0: Now, some of you may be wondering, Jack, why are you spending so much time on this? I'll tell you why. Because at some point, I hope you listen back to all of these segments together, and then you start to understand the problem that we have. The problem that I have is that the mainstream press totally dropped the ball and created a narrative based on a press release from the candidate or the candidate's campaign. It's irresponsible. The incident report, the booking report, the information that I gathered, we just walked through armed, lunged at Dr. Acton, injuring multiple people. And now there's the administer care and first aid. See, all of this matters because the campaign says one thing, the Associated Press picks it up, and all the major outlets and hundreds of other newspapers publish the wire with this claim that there was a man who was armed that lunged at Dr. Acton, and in their minds, it's political violence. And I read to you the Associated Press report where it listed the bevy of politically violent incidents that have happened over the past few years and wrapped it into the story involving Habas. And it's irresponsible. We all make mistakes. I'm not telling you that you're going to hell. I'm not telling you that you should quit. I'm just saying, at a minimum, maybe issue another report or clarify to readers. But the problem that I have, and this is why it's a problem, is that many people follow the primacy bias. The first thing that they read becomes what their mind thinks. And so anything that goes against that, they go, well, that's not what the Associated Press published. Well, I'm here to tell you that the Associated Press was irresponsible. And let's talk about the so it's a problem because you have a woman locked in a race with a man that, frankly, and I'll tell you this, we'll talk about it tomorrow. Vivek Ramaswamy's up 5 points right now. Okay. Acton's not up one. You can argue with me all you want. I'm right. You're wrong. And that's okay. But I'll take those calls tomorrow. But the problem is she's locked in a race and the narrative gets out that's not accurate. And then you have members of the Republican Party. I mean, the Attorney General, Andy Wilson, talking about attack and political violence. Andy, it's irresponsible. What the hell are you doing? Mike DeWine at least kind of had it right. And listen, I will be the first to tell you if I'm wrong, I will come on air behind this microphone and say to you once I get the body cam footage, I was wrong. Andy Wilson was right. Mike DeWine was right. I get Vivek Ramaswamy and his running mate, Rob McCauley. I get John Husted. They're in a race and they're doing the thing that they're advised to do, which is to say that political violence is not okay. I get that. But I don't think this was political violence. Now, let's talk about the administered care and first aid. The source for the photo, Henry Gomez, NBC. This is the photo he published of Amy Acton administering care. As I see it, she's looking down at a smartphone, standing beside a table. Somebody jokingly said, is she looking up how to care for somebody on WebMD? That's the photo that he published. And my first gut response was, if something happened that was serious and it was a legitimate threat to her life, as some people said, why would she still be there? Her security detail would have made damn sure that she was gone. And there's another photo I didn't print, I could, of Havas sitting on a bench among fairgoers in handcuffs. If he were a threat, right, he wouldn't just be sitting out among fairgoers. So that immediately made me go, what's going on here? All right, so let's listen to the panic in the voices of the people who are doing the traffic. And we're going to play these one by one. Alan, let's go. EMS traffic.
11: Fire dispatch to fire dispatch.
12: Go ahead.
11: At the Democratic tent on EDMS, be advised, suspect, not sure if it's this. On EDMS at the Democratic tent per SO.
0: So they call EMS to the Democrat tent.
12: Copy. We have a building number or street?
0: That was that one. Okay, next one.
11: Stand by.
0: Trying to get a location, right? Now.
11: Goshen and Berlin.
0: Goshen and Berlin is where the tent was located.
12: Copy.
0: Okay. Now, I would assume these people are trained to be calm and cool, right, under pressure. So maybe that's part of it. Go ahead, Alan. Now that sounds like a warning of some sort.
12: Cart 1, Democratic tent for a suspect in custody of the county at 1434.
0: Suspect in custody of the county. Okay.
13: Cart 1's around.
12: Copy. Cart 1 and route.
0: So they're taking a cart to go get him.
13: Cart 1 radio.
12: Cart 1.
13: We have a second patient here from this. We'll be handling that also.
0: Second patient.
12: Copy. You want a separate run number?
13: No. We're going to use one. Break.
12: Copy. Go ahead.
13: We'll be complete with two refusals.
0: We'll be complete with two refusals.
12: Copy. Cart one clear. Two refusals.
0: Complete with two refusals, Alan, to me means they refused care. So what care was Amy Acton administering?
14: That she cares. I don't know.
0: And I mean, here's her administering care. She's standing by a table looking down at a cell phone. And if this was a legitimate threat on her life or her well-being, I would assume that she would not still be in a tent.
14: Yeah, you just don't know.
0: Okay. So yeah. You're going, well, what's the point here? Okay. The point is we have a dispute whether this was an attack. The campaign statement went out before the sheriffs, and the campaign's verb is the one the country read. By the time the sheriff's office wrote, no weapons were ever brandished or even removed from their holsters. By the time that it was written into the report and the report was out that the State Highway Patrol, which was the group that was offering security detail to Amy Acton, intercepted Mr. Havas. Two people were knocked over, but the report didn't state that he knocked them over. But Alan, I hate to give everybody a big nothing burger. And by the way, political violence is not okay. But how the hell did we go from what you just heard in radio traffic, what you just read in the report, to national headlines about a man lunging at Amy Acton who was armed and calling it political violence? I'll tell you why it happened. This is exactly why it happened.
15: By the state. You cannot buy Ohio. You can't buy us. You can't buy us. You can't buy us. You can't buy us in Ohio. That is the end of this.
0: Her campaign was falling apart. Credit to her campaign communications director for putting the bait out there. Shame on the mainstream press and other people for taking the bait. That's the problem here, folks. Stick around. Final segment of the Windsor Report is next.
16: This afternoon, expect some sunshine with a passing shower, making it warm and humid with a high of 86. Tonight will be partly cloudy, remaining warm and humid with a low of 70. Tomorrow will be very warm and humid, featuring partial sunshine and becoming breezy in the afternoon with a high of 89. By Thursday, it will be cloudy and humid with a couple of showers and a thunderstorm reaching a high of 75. By Friday, expect sunshine with a few clouds and a high of 80. As we head into Saturday, it will be mostly sunny and humid with a high of 83. I'm meteorologist Joe Lundberg on 98.9 FM The Answer.
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0: Rounding third and heading home. Welcome back. Final segment. Tuesday. Feels like Monday, doesn't it? September 8th, 2026. Jack Windsor here. Alan Rogers there on the other side of the glass, keeping us online and on time. And most importantly, you're here. Thank you for listening to the Windsor Report. Reminder that you can get this show, if you didn't get to listen to all of it, at 989theanswer.com. Search up the Windsor Report. 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Or maybe you can just download it from wherever you get your podcast. iTunes, Spotify. It's there. Just search up the Windsor Report. Okay, some programming announcements. Tomorrow, Americans for Prosperity Ohio's Donovan O'Neill will be here. It's Wednesday, which means it's going to be time for the Brenner Brief. Sarah Marie Brenner will be talking with us about all things related to your home and your money and lending and public policy. It's a great cross-section that she hits every week, and she does a fantastic job. And my buddy, John Handler, will be in studio with me tomorrow, and Out on Bail with John Handler will be ready to go. New episode tomorrow. Okay, I want to put a bow on what we're talking about, what we spent the whole show talking about, which is this incident at the Canfield Fair. Now, I've spent a lot of time unpacking information, hopefully in a fair way. I certainly have given you my opinion and analysis, which has gone hard against Amy Acton's campaign, but more so the mainstream press for doing just a terrible job at reporting. But I have to tell you, if you're Patrick Havas, read the room. It's 2026. The world is fraught with political violence. And I understand that you may have just had your phone and your intentions may have been good, but you have guns and you have a taser. But frankly, if I see the video and here's a guy that's just like, hey, Amy, you know, and is going forward and then gets bull rushed by security detail, that's a different story. But my gut tells me if we're going to check both corners here, right? You know, the red team and the blue team, read the room. Maybe don't take the guns. I don't know. But maybe you do in this world, because if you go to a political event, maybe somebody else is going to be irresponsible and you want to make sure to take care of yourself and protect other people. I could see that. But it just looks to me like maybe it could have been done differently. And you can weigh in right now on X at Jack Windsor, from lunged to attack to assassination attempt. That's where it started. And then it evolved into phone in hand. Holstered guns later found, never drawn. Did Acton's camp and the press inflate the Canfield incident for sympathy? Right now, 92% of you say yes. There's just under 500 votes.
1: Just because you can doesn't mean you always should.
0: Fair point.
1: I support his right to bear arms.
0: Mm-hmm.
1: But if you're going to do that there, expect what you got.
0: Yep. I'm waiting, by the way, on the video footage. I have kind of entered into a scrum with the authorities in Mahoning County. They said, no, you can't have them. I cited some case law and said, yeah, you really can. The prosecutor is looking at it, so we'll see. When I get the video, if I get the video, I'll post it. We'll talk through it. All right, it's time to replenish our souls. It's Above the Fold. This is where we spend some time at the end of every segment and every day to check our spirits against God's word. And in this chair, we do believe in one God, and we believe in his son incarnate, Jesus Christ, who died for our sins and rose on the third day. And that's important because that means that the truth and the life that God created cannot be overcome. It means that we get to live eternally. But today provides some additional context. From Lamentations 3:22-23, because of the Lord's great love, we are not consumed, for his compassions never fail. They are new every morning. Great is your faithfulness. Now, yesterday was Labor Day and largely became a catch-up day for me. So I did some reading, some planning of this week's shows, working through the list that didn't get done in August and last week. And somewhere in the reading, I came back to a set of numbers Gallup has been reporting for a while now. Roughly one in five American adults tells Gallup they spent much of the previous day feeling lonely. Half of American workers report daily stress. About 3 in 10 Americans are in a religious service on a given weekend, down from 4 in 10 20 years ago. I'm not surprised by any of it, and I suspect most of us aren't. Here's what I've come to believe is behind those numbers. Our greatest misconception that God is absent, uninterested, damning us, sitting in a far-off heaven waiting to connect with us there and only there, leads to our greatest struggles. We act in ways to fill that void we think God created by leaving us, with work, with approval, with a smartphone screen or another screen, with a drink, with whatever is next on the calendar, and a host of other things. And from my experience, the substitute changes, but the void stays the same. Frankly, I've believed that lie myself in hard seasons. He didn't leave. We simply chose incorrectly. The prophet Jeremiah wrote the book of Lamentations after the Babylonians burned Jerusalem, the city, the temple, and his own home. Chapter 3 opens with him calling himself the man who has seen affliction. Then in the middle of the saddest book of the Bible, he writes the two verses that we just discussed. Compassions that never fail, new every morning, great is your faithfulness, God. You know, we become people who live according to whatever we believe about God. If we believe he left, we spend our days fending for ourselves. God's plan for us includes seeing ourselves the way he sees us, in need of redemption that already was offered to us by him. He offered Christ to meet that need and gave us the choice to choose him. Choosing Christ fills the void we thought was created. Nothing I have ever tried is a substitute that comes close, by the way. And that changes two things. It corrects the diagnosis. God is present and interested right now, and the void came from us choosing something other than him. The fix does not require God to do anything he hasn't already done. It requires us to acknowledge him and choose correctly. The second thing it changes what a morning is for. Each day, each morning is a chance to correct course. Acknowledge him and his plan for us and walk in the fullness of a relationship with God that nothing we attempt to substitute for it comes close to filling. Right now, wherever you are reading this or hearing this, God, you're here. I want you to say that. God, you're here. You're interested. Your mercy is new today. Then name the one thing you've been trying to substitute with to fill that space and ask him to take its place today. If you've never chosen Christ, choose him now. If you have, return to him now. His mercy for today is already here. That, my friends, is the Windsor Report for September 8th, 2026. Thank you for riding along. Set an alarm. Tell a friend to be back here tomorrow at 4 o'clock. Good night, America.
2: Don Leonard's lying to us. 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
2: What's lying Leonard hiding? 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
2: Tax hikes, open borders, higher fuel costs. 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
2: Here's the truth. 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
7: Welcome to Seculo. Will Haynes in studio as well. CeCe Hyle is going to be joining us. A hot show for a Tuesday, Will. Day after Labor Day, September 8th, 2026.
0: That's right.
7: I'm back. I was gone for a week. People were saying, where were you?
0: And I gave them no answers.
7: You gave them no answers.
0: I like the mystery.
7: I don't tell people where I am.
0: That's right.
7: Hey, you know, you got to be safe. You got to be safe out there, everybody. You know this. Phone lines are open for you at 1-800-684-3110, 1-800-684-3110. It is a very intense week. Obviously, towards the end of the week will be the 25th anniversary of the September 11th attacks. September 10th, we will have, obviously, the 1 year marking since the assassination of Charlie Kirk. But it doesn't stop the political wheels from turning. And we know this as we see all of the candidates really starting to rally towards the midterm elections. And then we know as soon as that is over, in just a matter of weeks, we will start rolling in to the 2028 presidential election. And there are some familiar faces already showing up, including ones that maybe a few years ago you said there'd be no chance. But now, who seems to be the friend of every podcaster, Hunter Biden, has shown up and said, maybe I'm going to be making my run in 2028. And I would not put it past him. And at the same time, he said, you know what? I think I'm going to release something, maybe a new product launch. And he said, I'm going to release a brand new crypto coin. That's right. You can get Hunter Biden's crypto coin starting tomorrow. And what's it called? It's called Laptop. That's right. So if you thought they were taking any of this seriously, Hunter Biden has named his own Bitcoin, essentially, his own cryptocurrency, Laptop. And it's coming tomorrow.
0: Well, it's very interesting at the timing of this. I wonder if the art sales have plummeted since his father left office. I would assume that that is the case. But yes, you brought it up. He's making the rounds. He's going on a lot of conservative podcasts. He seems to be friends with everyone again in that world, as well as he's releasing this on September 9th. So what does it all mean as he goes on John Katzenmatidis' Cats Roundtable radio show, which is very, very well-known show, and hints at it being a candidate in 2028? We've got sound from that we'll play for you in the next segment. Is he joking? I don't think so. He may play it off that way, but the fact that it's even a question, it just shows what a bizarre world we're living in. That he, being the greatest liability for his father's presidency and reelection campaign, one of the greatest liabilities, then all of a sudden, he's considering running for the job himself. What do you think about that? Do you think he actually will run?
7: I mean, why not?
0: Or is it all a joke?
7: He's got nothing to lose in some sense. Why not raise a bunch of money, spend time on the road, do all of this, you know, try to rebuild your brand, if you will, and maybe save face for the Biden name? What do you think? As Will said, 1-800-684-3110, 1-800-684-3110. Have your voice heard on the air today. It is living in a really strange world where this could be an actual thing. But you know what? People said that about Donald Trump. They said there was no way that this essentially television personality was going to become president of the United States. And now look where we're at, almost a decade later. So you turn people into celebrities, and this is where they head, to the world of politics and potentially ruling the free world. We know he has some high level negotiations. We also know he's not an idiot. I think people often label him as some sort of, you know, silly, ridiculous character. We know he's actually a very smart guy, whether you like him or not, or whether he certainly has had his demons. He is suave. He is not making these rounds because he thinks it's just cool. He's doing it because he is building something. So what does that look like as we head towards 2028? And of course, how are the midterms looking in your area of the world? 1-800-684-3110. We'll be right back on Seculo. Don't go anywhere. And always catch us online also, where if you're just listening, you can watch us, look at us. We're always fun to look at. And we got CeCe Hyle joining us in a couple segments. Stay tuned.
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7: We were just watching a clip that played. Jesse Waters said, it feels like Hunter Biden has that Trump 2016 energy where he's willing to burn down both parties. That's not a good sign. What that tells you is that's a path to victory.
10: Right, right. That is, no one gave this person a chance and laughed at him, and then he won the presidency. Yeah. So I don't know if that was the take that Jesse Waters was meaning to give there.
7: I don't know.
10: That's certainly the one that kind of is received when you think about, one, the ability to rebrand himself, right? Like, the, even the fact that it's called laptop is his meme coin that is coming out.
7: It was supposed
10: in
7: to
10: just
7: be
10: 2 days.
7: Filled with disturbing illegal
10: activity. Right.
7: Stuff we can't even talk about on the air. Stuff that is the most egregious form of illegal activity is what was rumored to be on there. And now it's a parody of itself. You had, definitely he's been doing these podcast rounds. One thing we also learned is he did one podcast, very prominent one, comedy kind of based podcast, so much so that everyone he received for doing the podcast, a copy of that podcaster's email list.
10: Right.
7: Not a, we'll send out an email on your behalf. Just an exported CSV file with everyone who had joined this podcaster's list. And they said, we just wanted to help Hunter kind of get on his feet. That was part of the deal. You know, he would come on the podcast and we'll let him use our email list. So again, remember, and then hundreds of thousands of people received an email trying to sell his new crypto
10: coin. Yeah.
7: So remember these moments that this guy and his team, again, I know you don't like when I say it, are not dumb and are playing in a very different world. A world where you're able to go on a podcast and go, I'll do it if you give me access. Not only access, you give me an export of your entire email list. So then I have started to build a base to market not only products to, but potential political futures. This is playing, honestly, very 2026. This is a way to play. I think this is something you're going to start seeing more and more. You're going to start seeing this. If you want to have me on your podcast, if I'm going to pop a bunch of numbers for you, guess what? You're going to do something for me in return. It is going to be part of the new strategy. We got to be very careful with it, though, because, again, as we've learned, the more conservative base always seems to be behind the eight ball in these moments.
10: Well, and once again, when you start to look at the way the world is now, also, why is he out there doing all these podcasts? Why is he rehabilitating his image? Why is he making himself seem likable to more fringe elements of the right as well as the left?
7: Yeah, why not just disappear?
10: Yeah, right. Because, as we know,
7: he needs money. We know that.
10: One, he needs money. That's a known thing.
7: Yeah.
10: But why else? Because he has other motives. Because he wants to keep his name relevant.
7: He was fully pardoned, right?
10: He wants to own it. Yes.
7: So, I mean, again, what's he have to lose at this point? Nothing, really.
10: Well, and once again, that was one of the controversial moves where President Biden said, I'm not going to pardon him. And then he ended up pardoning him, which clears the way for a lot of things if you're wanting to run for presidency. He was asked about his qualifications about being president. I think we should play this. This is Bite 5 from Hunter Biden. Let's hear what he has to say about being qualified.
11: Here's my qualification for becoming president in this day and age right now. If you adhere to and believe in the Constitution of the United States of America, and that you swear to uphold and protect. But I keep saying, I just said, John, I think that I want somebody to represent America, that whoever is the next president, to commit to one thing, to commit to adhering to the rule of law, to commit to the idea that we believe in this constitutional republic and the aspirations of normal Americans, to just be able to send their kids to school and feel like they can send them safely, to believe in the idea that no one is above the law. And so that's my criteria. And whoever we put up, I'm sure I pray to God will believe in those things.
10: already making a pitch of why he is qualified.
7: Nobody's above the law.
10: He wants to put make sure that he adheres to the rule of law. Commit the idea that, you know, there's no one above the law.
7: No one's above the law.
10: He's never benefited in any way from
7: a blanket pardon.
10: Do for me and not for thee type of situation. As well as, why was he so talked about? Influence peddling. Of selling access to his father during the time as his father being vice president of the United States. So even that, it once again, rebranding himself as this likable person. I know that people watching this may laugh at that phrase, him becoming a likable person. But if you think that that's laughable, don't sleep on it.
7: Yeah, remember,
10: because a lot of people are actually buying into this type of stuff right now.
7: Yeah, remember the millions of people that watched Tucker Carlson and just saw him endorse Al-Sayed and said, that's a good call. That's what we do. We don't need some moderate Republican running a purple state. We need Al-Sayed. So remember, there's a lot of people doing that.
10: Well, not only did he say we need someone like Al-Sayed, what it really was is he said Al-Sayed's message is Trumpian.
7: Yeah, it's America
10: literally
7: first.
10: Trumpian. It's America first. All of this is such a bizarro world that we're living in right now, where words are being twisted and ideals are being twisted. When you look at the campaign of someone like Abdul Al-Sayed and you see what he's for completely abolishing ICE. He is for, it has said many things that go into defunding or changing the way that policing happens in the United States. He has aligned himself with someone like Hassan Piker, who has problematic at best statements about, 9/11, America, Jewish people, all of these things. That's not America first. That is the antithesis of the foundations that America is built on. So at the same time, you see this weird, crazy world, and you think, that's just online. That's not going to get play. That's where people are these days. And that's kind of what is so bizarre about it all, is that you're seeing people that you thought that you'd trust or you liked their opinions at one time. You like what they had to say on television. And you realize that to some people, this is all a game. And it's all about power. And that's where they're driving towards.
7: Look, in the next segment also, if you want to know ways you can get involved, there's a lot of different ways. You know, the ACLJ's got petitions. There's a lot of things happening. But there's also a call to prayer that is about to take place. We're going to discuss that in the next segment. We see, so you've heard us talk about it with our relationship with the Nehemiah Alliance. Look forward to that. It's something that if you feel hopeless sometimes in these moments, it's a good way that you can dedicate some time to prayer. And we'll dive into sort of the details of it coming up in the next segment. We also have some updates on some ACLJ cases as well. We're going to break those down coming up. But I did want to say, because I haven't had an opportunity to do this, we wrapped up our impact match. We wrapped up 2 months, really, of matching drives that we've been doing. And I wanted to say thank you. I was out of town all last week, so I wasn't able to come on here myself and say thank you for a really groundbreaking August. It is really helpful heading in to the last part of the year as we start looking at what we're going to be able to focus our time on and our resources on. So again, this isn't an ask right now. This is just a thank you, because all of you who've been supporting the work of the ACLJ mean so much to us. And as we head in to this very important week, as again, we look back on 25 years since the September 11th attacks, some places we have gone and we've grown and we've seen that the country has been able to grow places we never thought could be possible. And other places, it feels like those have withered and died, and we've had a lot of issues. Honestly, the more time elapses, you know, I'd say the first 15 years post 9/11, maybe you had a bit more of that version of America that you expected. And now, as there's an entire generation of children who are now full-grown adults, many with children of their own that were not even alive during that period of time, we have to remind people of what it was really like, what we lived through, and how, sadly, we have started to revert back to the world that we lived in maybe before. And not in the sense of, oh, it's the fun 90s or it's the fun 80s. We're referring to a version that has forgotten a lot of of what we learned through those tragic days. And just a year ago, less than a year ago, September 10th will be 1 year since the assassination of Charlie Kirk. You know, that was a very fast year. I think a lot of us kind of had a blur since those moments where your whole world kind of got rocked and changed once again. It's been a few years now since the October 7th attacks in Israel. And we look at that and go, okay, well, that would be the 9/11 equivalent to Israel. All of these things have happened only in the last handful of years, but it still leaves us at a place in America where things seem sometimes hopeless, even when you have a political candidate that you may agree with in office. But we're going to talk about in the next segment how you can get involved in a deeper, more spiritual way. I think that's always important on this show, as we do have a couple sides to this. We don't only talk about politics and news. We also talk about faith, expressing your faith in this country, and of course, expressing your faith worldwide and protecting that. So when we get back, senior attorney for the ACLJ, CeCe Hiles, going to be joining us as we head towards September 10th, not just in those anniversaries, but also kicking off a 52-day prayer moment that you need to be a part of, movement. We're talking about that when we get back. Phone lines are open for you. I'd love to hear from you today at 1-800-684-3110, 1-800-684-3110. Have your voice on the air today on any of those topics. We got a lot more coming up here on Secula. We'll be right back.
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13: Foundations of Freedom, a look at America's founding principles and the leaders who shaped our nation.
14: Ronald Reagan understood that preserving liberty required more than defending it. It had to be taught. In his 1989 farewell address, Reagan warned America about the danger of losing its national memory. If we forget what we did, we won't know who we are. Reagan understood that a free nation cannot preserve principles its people no longer understand. Every generation must learn why America's freedoms matter, understand the sacrifices that secured them, and accept the responsibilities that come with self-government. Liberty cannot be simply inherited. It must be intentionally passed from one generation to the next. Because when we fail to teach the meaning of freedom, we eventually lose the will to preserve it. So, are we preparing the next generation merely to inherit liberty, or teaching them why it is worth preserving?
7: Secula. We do still have a few lines open for you at 1-800-684-3110, 1-800-684-3110. You may have heard about us talk about this a little bit, but I want to give a full reset here. CeCe Hiles joining us right now. It's our relationship with the newly launching Nehemiah Alliance, again, calling for 52 days of prayer. And again, if you hear the first few segments of this show, you may be like, well, man, you guys are kind of painting a grim picture for the way society is and the way that the political system is. Well, we, you know, live in two very different worlds here at the ACLJ. Of course, we're going to talk about what's going on in the news, what's going on in politics, but we also are going to talk about your spiritual life. We're going to talk about what's happening maybe in another realm of your existence. And with that, of course, there are moments that are important. And this one we felt was really important to team up with earlier this year, but now it's getting very close to the launch later this week. CeCe, I know you've been really running kind of point for this entire event and everything that's happening in our relationship with it. So let's give a background of what this is and, of course, then how people can get involved.
15: Sure. Just like you said, you know, what we were even talking about earlier, I think everyone would agree that our spiritual walls have been crumbling. you know, around our families, around our communities, around our state, around our nation, we've just seen, you know, walls crumble. And so the Nehemiah Alliance basically takes the their cue from Nehemiah and how he rebuilt the walls around Jerusalem in 52 days with the blessings of the government. But everyone took part, and they did their part standing right in front of the wall, right in front of them. That's what they were fixing. And so this is 52 days of prayer, and it launches September 10th and goes through November 1st, right before the critical midterm elections. And all it is signing up to pray, which is so great. But if we have Christians all over the United States, and actually this is going all over the world as well, they'll be praying for us as well. If we have Christians praying for 52 days together, I think, you know, things will change. Prayer changes things. And so the ACLJ has put together, with the Nehemiah Alliance, we've put together 52 days worth of prayers, and each week, each day has a theme. So you'll be praying for home life, community, your state, your nation, pro-life issues, world issues, and repentance. And then the final 3 days will be Christ's return and readiness, next generation, and prayer for the midterm elections. And so if you go to na52.org, all you have to do is just sign up to pray. Not asking for money or anything else. It's just literally, I want to sign up. I want to pray. I want to pray with the rest of the United States, you know, for my family, for my community, for my state, for this nation. And the Lord hears us. And I believe that he will answer our prayers and heal our nation.
10: Well, and
7: it'll show up in your inbox every day. You'll be guided through this experience.
15: Absolutely, every day.
7: It's not just like, hey, pray, you know, 52, great. Everyone's like, oh, I pray for it. This is a guided joint effort.
10: And on top of that as well, a lot of the prayers have been crafted and written by ACLJ staff members.
15: Yes, all of them.
10: If you've gotten a prayer guide before from the ACLJ, you know one that's very important

0: Next station event, Friday, October the 2nd. The Battleground Talkers Tour at Genoa Church. Now, we have these pretty much every year. There's a big election coming up. We'll have all the germane politicians running for office in November there. Vivek Ramaswamy, Robert Sprague, Frank LaRose, Senator John Husted, Keith Faber. And you'll get the chance to hear their platform, why they would be a better choice than the Democratic candidate, as if they need to make that case. 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It's $5 general admission. 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
2: Welcome back to Seculo. Phone lines are open for you at 1-800-684-3110. We are kind of resetting this show. Sure, we talked a little bit about Hunter Biden. We talked about his maybe run for 2028 presidential candidate, Democratic candidate. We also talked about his launch of a meme coin. Hunter Biden's laptop available coming tomorrow if you'd like to invest. It's wild that that is actually the world we're living in. But we also are, again, looking towards this week, which is a very heavy week in America. You know, right now there is, right now, as we're live, there are families of 9/11 victims calling for the mayor of New York to skip Friday's memorial ceremony. We can get into that in a little bit, what you think about that. I mean, I understand these families, their feelings this way, as you did have moments where it felt like you were celebrating the defense of the Taliban last week. We're going to jump into it coming up in the next segment. If you have a question or comment related to that, as we do head towards the 25th, anniversary of September 11th at the end of this week, give me a call at 1-800-684-3110. Of course, we're all going to be thinking about it all week as well. As again, September 10th, not only launching our 52 days of prayer with the Nehemiah Alliance, but the 1 year marking of the assassination of Charlie Kirk. So we're going to discuss that as well. But that being said, we are going to take your phone calls, and I want to hear from you. And today's a good day to call 1-800-684-3110. We do have a few lines open for you right now. We got a phone call coming in. You want to take it, Will?
3: Yeah, let's go to Sally calling on line 2 from Florida. Sally, you're on Seculo.
4: Hi, Jay. Thank you so much for taking my phone call. What I wanted to know is if all the signatures that were the fake signatures of Biden that everybody found out about, why would Hunter be pardoned legally? Wouldn't that fake signature usurp his pardon?
3: No.
4: That's my question.
3: No, it wouldn't. And there is a lot of people that put that out there and say that on social media and things of that nature for a couple reasons. One, the Justice Department has widely recognized that use of AutoPen by a president doesn't remove that authority. Many presidents use it, even President Trump has used AutoPen, if we're going to be frank about it. Where the other question would come down is specifically about the pardons. The Constitution does not require even a signature on a pardon. It just says the president has the power to pardon.
2: Makes the proclamation.
3: And what we have here now, it makes it a lot easier when it's on paper for someone that's being pardoned. But just in and of itself, the fact that it was an auto pen on a pardon doesn't necessarily mean that it is null and void. The signature is not required. He meant it. Here's the other thing. I think the only person that could make the argument that pardon isn't valid is Joe Biden himself, because he would have to be like, no, they did all these things behind my back.
2: Yeah.
3: And he's never going to say that. He's never going to admit to that. Even if they did.
2: And this one, I don't think they did.
3: No, it's his son.
2: Remember, that was like, was that the last second one that came in? That was like a blanket of every, you know, who's who,
3: which
2: if you
3: is
2: will.
3: What presidents do. They do, a lot of times when they're not there, they're driving to the inauguration. Bill Clinton famously did it. A litany of people get pardoned at the very last second. I don't think that that argument holds any weight. And so even President Trump himself backed off of that because advisors, I think, told him, hey, the power to pardon is absolute. You don't want to mess with this for yourself either, where they try to start clawing back at your power to pardon in the future. So he even made a statement a few weeks ago of like, They say it was auto pin, but they also say, you know, the power to pardon is very great. Let's not mess with that. So I think that's kind of the direction that even he's taking on that.
2: When we get back, we're going to be talking about, again, those 9/11 ceremonies and the calls right now for Mayor Mondani to skip them, to bypass them. Because, again, a lot of the survivors' families or the people who were lost, their families, are saying they don't want him there. At the same time, I'm sure there are people on the other side saying the same thing about President Trump. Let's chat that out. Coming up in the next segment, 1-800-684-3110. Give me a call, 1-800-684-3110. We got quite a few lines open right now. Great time to call in. If you got any conversations about that Hunter Biden situation too, happy to take some of those too. We'll be right back.
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2: Seculo. 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As we speak, families of 9/11 victims are calling for Mayor Mondami to skip Friday's 25th memorial ceremony, again marking 25 years since the tragic September 11th terrorist attacks. And we know the mayor has been not the most friendly, I guess you'd say, to a lot of the people who feel like they were attacked, that their families were taken from them. We know that he has changed some of the narrative in terms of how Islamic terrorism and 9/11 was treated in general. However, he has made it clear that he plans to attend these September 11th memorials. And Will and I both share the same point of view here, which is, let's say that none of this was ever said and he did not appear at these events. Do you not think there would be massive outcry saying the mayor of New York City did not appear at the 25th anniversary memorial for the September 11th attacks? Would that not be the biggest slap in the face to these families? I understand. You know, I can't understand their pain. I did not go through it myself. But I understand why they feel this way, because they have seen someone they feel like is sort of laughing in their face. And they've seen the only their voters around them feel like they're laughing in the face of those that were lost on September 11th. However, I think we need to look at it from a bit more of a broader point of view here. Which again, if the mayor of New York City, regardless if this was Zoran Mamdani or anyone else, did not show, would you not have a problem with it? I certainly would if he did not show up for this event. So I understand the call to say, skip it. We want you to skip it. But I think it's not only his right, I think he needs to be there. If he's actually going to be leading this city, I think one of the few things a mayor or a governor really has to do is be there for their city or be there for their state when they are in crisis and when they are in need. And this is going to bring up a lot of thoughts and memories. I understand that you may look at him and see some of the rhetoric he says. You may see some of the laws he's passing. You may see some of the celebrations he's giving, to, like I said, to the defendants of Al-Qaeda, the Taliban, whatever it was last week, and go, how could this be the case that we have gotten to this point 25 years later? But I think we should hear from the mayor himself. And then y'all feel free to jump to your own conclusions. I'm going to take some calls on this as well at 1-800-684-3110. Let's hear Bite 6. This is Mayor Mamdani about this.
13: I'm proud to be the mayor of this city. I love this city. I love this country. And what I want this week to be a focus on is on the families whose loved ones were stolen from them 25 years ago in the horrific act of terror of September 11th. And a focus also on the first responders who gave everything they could to this city and to the people who came together to try and help their fellow New Yorkers. And so in the days to come, my focus will be on attending events that memorializes that incredible courage. And I will be there on Friday at the memorial, just as I was last year.
2: Like, I understand I'm getting slammed right now in the chat from my point of view, but I think we need to look at it a bit broader. If you don't think he should be there, I understand. But if you think from a, again, if he was not there, that you would be somehow celebrating, I think is wrong.
3: Yeah, I think that's the point that we see as well, is that leadership a lot of times is about being places that sometimes you maybe aren't seen as welcome, but if you were the leader of the city, I understand that. In my opinion, I think it's someone that should go, and it also depends on what is said, and we'll see.
2: Yeah.
3: If it is similar to that message, then that is the appropriate response. Once again, notice he calls it terrorism. He's not shying away from the terms that we've seen others in the Democrat Party or DSA shy away from, calling it terrorism. We talked about the Canadian broadcasting system saying you can't call it terrorism, Islamic terrorism, in your reporting on it. So at least he's using the right words, and you'll say, oh, they're just words. There is also the not only this petition, but there's a lot of people writing about this as well. And I think it's okay to also have different opinions in this country.
2: Really?
3: But what is interesting is the angle when you start to look at it this way, because he also had this proclamation he signed about the 9/11 ceremony. And as people do, they hand out pens when they sign these proclamations. And he handed one in what a lot of people are saying was a specific instance of contempt, where he took one of the pens. Now, other people got pens as well. I've seen the short clip. I've also seen a longer clip. But he hands a pen to the commissioner of the NYPD and then asks her to hand it to the man to her left. So pass this down. And that pen that he handed down was to another member of his administration, who is his chief counsel for the mayor's office, so his legal advisor. The individual he chose to be his chief counsel has defended members of Al-Qaeda as a defense attorney in his private practice. This individual was an Al-Qaeda member whose brother-in-law was on the plane that hit the Pentagon. So there's also a lot of what we have to struggle with and mull through these days of, he's a chief legal counsel. Now, I don't think you can also accuse every attorney of who they defend We've seen a lot of times people don't like organizations like the ACLJ or attorneys like Jay and Jordan Seculo because of who they defend. So I think you do have to take that with a grain of salt to some degree, but it did make a lot of news where people
2: have to make a show out of it.
3: Yes, where he specifically handed the pen down and said, pass this from the NYPD commissioner to his chief counsel.
2: Let's go take a phone call. Let's go to Liz, who's calling from New York. Liz, you're speaking for New York, so I understand. Look, again, I'm not saying everyone needs to agree with me or disagree with me, so I appreciate you calling in. Go ahead.
14: Okay, so now that I heard what you said, I understand what you're saying. I mean, he's a political figure. He has to look right among all races and all cultures. So I understand that part. The only thing that hurts is the fact that he's affiliated with these people that you know they're obviously against the Jews.
2: For sure.
14: And once they go against the Jews, people don't wake up. They know they're coming for everybody else. And Christians and Jews. And I think a lot of people right now, they're sleeping. Even Christians, you know, they don't want to call things for what they are. He still has to do it because he's a political figure. It's like what you said. If he doesn't go, it's bad. And if he goes, it's bad.
2: Yeah.
14: But I think this is a bigger situation and problem that we really want to see or talk about. And I think it's going to get worse, not only here, but in other states, as we're seeing all these new people being elected that are against specific groups of people, specifically Jews.
3: Liz, I think what you're saying, I relate to in a lot of ways. You think about Abdul al-Sayed, who his political campaign said, don't say anything about America taking out the Ayatollah of Iran. I feel like that's a bigger message saying, hey, let's not make a statement because people are going to be upset. And that's a little different than what the rhetoric that I've seen from Mamdani when it comes to 9/11 is a lot of the similar types of liberal lines that you see where 3,000 people died here and then even more had to continue to die in the forever wars post 9/11. So while that isn't a sentiment that I think is the appropriate messaging around 9/11 or the response of the United States, it's also not a novel one. It's also not one that...
2: It's a fairly mainstream point of view.
3: And I think there's a lot of other elected officials that have gone to 9/11 ceremonies that have made similar statements that have never been said, here's a petition with 100,000 signatures that you should not be in attendance. So I think, though, that if we even, and this is my caution, if we politicize so much, even attending the 9/11 memorial, saying you're not welcome here, I think that loses a lot of the spirit post 9/11 that America had. That if it is so political that it's drawing lines in the sands of who's allowed to go and not go, that's also a dangerous position to be in. Because then you have to be ideologically pure in every instance. And so 9/11 could be the big one, obviously, that people would think of. But then it starts to go and divide every other issue around the country where you're not ideologically pure, you cannot come and partake in this. So I think it's not a thing that lightly should be thought of. I think we should really wrestle with things like this. And that we do have the benefit of that. We have the benefit in this country of being able to wrestle with these issues and really think them through. And I think, as you mentioned, the family members have a very valid point that they are bringing up of why they think that he should not attend. But I also think he has a very valid point of why he thinks he should be there as the mayor, as the elected leader of New York City.
2: All right, hey, we get back. I want to hear from you. We got four lines open right now. I want you to be a part of the show. 1-800-684-3110. 1-800-684-3110. 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
17: Ronald Reagan understood that preserving liberty required more than defending it. It had to be taught. In his 1989 farewell address, Reagan warned America about the danger of losing its national memory. If we forget what we did, we won't know who we are. Reagan understood that a free nation cannot preserve principles its people no longer understand. Every generation must learn why America's freedoms matter, understand the sacrifices that secured them, and accept the responsibilities that come with self-government. Liberty cannot be simply inherited. It must be intentionally passed from one generation to the next. Because when we fail to teach the meaning of freedom, we eventually lose the will to preserve it. So, are we preparing the next generation merely to inherit liberty or teaching them why it is worth preserving?
2: All right, let's wrap this up. We got a lot of things to cover. Obviously, we started this show talking about Hunter Biden teasing a run for 2028 presidential candidacy. We also announced that he was going to be launching his own meme coin, a cryptocurrency, starting tomorrow called Laptop. So that's what's happening right now. That's the weird world we live in that feels like everything is upside down, could possibly not be real. There are moments like this that you feel like you could laugh at, but again, he's a smart guy. You don't put it past him that he could have a very legitimate run for the presidency when you see how things turn. A clip we showed from Jesse Waters, and I don't even know if he meant it, said, you know, he's kind of got the energy of a 2016 President Trump where he's just willing to burn it down everywhere. Yeah. And look what happened with that. A massive movement that ended up with President Trump winning the election and then coming back and winning again in 2020. So this is what we're dealing with right now. In this wild? Okay. That being said, or 2024. That being said, phone lines are open for you at 1-800-684-3110. We also were talking about the mayor of New York City. The mayor of New York City, there are calls for him to not attend the 9/11 25th anniversary ceremonies this week. Like I said, we may have a different point of view, which is I think it would be egregious for him not to attend as the mayor of this city. Now, I understand that the victims' families don't want him there, that there's a big group that don't want him there. I get it. I feel like the pain is probably very, very raw and very, very real when you're dealing with a mayor who you feel like is not on your side. So, again, it's sort of like, you know, either way is going to be bad. But I believe the mayor of New York City should probably be at this ceremony. That being said, we got some phone calls coming in, and some of them are from New York City, and I think people in New York have maybe a stronger voice than I do in this. So you know what? Let's listen to them. Let's go to Rachel in New York on line two. Go ahead.
18: Yes, hi. given his already stated opinions and views on the subject, I think if he did attend, I think he would just serve as a distraction. And it's not about him. It's about the families. And I think it would be more hurtful if he did attend. That's just my opinion.
2: No, look, I think everyone has the right to their opinion. I can empathize with why you would not want him there. And I think that maybe you're right. But again, let's say there was no kerfluffle around whether he should or shouldn't attend, and he just no-showed. He just said no to the invitation to attend. I feel like that's much more outrageous. I feel like that's much more egregious for someone to not understand the impact that that moment had on the city and the country, and the city that you represent, and the city that he spent the majority of his life in. So, I get it. Maybe it's a distraction. Would it be a distraction if Mayor Giuliani was there? Would it be a distraction if President Trump was there? As of now, I'm not sure that Mayor Giuliani will be there, probably just due to, we've heard a lot about his health. And I believe President Trump will be appearing in Washington, D.C. at the ceremony at the Pentagon. So that I understand as well. He represents the whole country. It's the capital. So that checks out as well. But thank you, Rachel. I appreciate you calling in. We're going to flip over to another call. I want to go to Edward, also in New York. Edward, go ahead.
19: Yes, hi. This idea is one that will not come to pass, but the idea is that the families, he's going to show up. We know that. They know that. The families request formally a meeting, a face-to-face with the mayor to do just that, face each other and talk about why it is they don't want him there, as if that needs to be stated, but apparently it does. And that's the idea, for them to attempt to reach out personally, because this thing has become so politicized and generalized that they're lost now, and they might have the question in their mind, should they attend? I don't know if it would go that far, but yeah. That's the idea, for them to confront the mayor with the idea of a face-to-face discussion.
2: Well, I think we should, Edward, hear once again, if you missed the last segment, hear from Mayor Mamdani himself when addressed with this, as people have pushed back on it. And look, you got to give it to the press. They're not afraid to ask him those kind of questions. So let's hear this again, Bite 6, just to have an understanding of what he's dealing with.
13: I love this city. I love this country. And what I want this week to be a focus on is on the families whose loved ones were stolen from them 25 years ago in the horrific act of terror of September 11th. And a focus also on the first responders who gave everything they could to this city and to the people who came together to try and help their fellow New Yorkers. And so in the days to come, my focus will be on attending events that memorializes that incredible courage. And I will be there on Friday at the memorial, just as I was last year.
2: Look, as I said, I want nothing more than for there to be a thriving New York City. I want nothing more for that Mayor Mamdani to be the guy that's actually showing up and doing the job. I don't see that guy most days. And I told you when he met with the president, I was going to give him a benefit of the doubt. He goes, you know what? Maybe he can come in here and do something good for the city, because the city has been in rough shape for a while. And I've seen the opposite. So you know what? Mayor Mamdani, be that guy that you were in that statement. I'd love to see that guy as the mayor of New York City. Not the guy calling out, people who don't live here and invest in our city and all these things, and we're going to tax them and all. I don't want to hear from that guy. I don't want to hear from the guy that seems to be canceling out acts of terror. I want to hear from that guy who just made a very strong, poignant statement using all the right words. Where has he been? So be there and say those kind of words so the world can hear it. That's what I would like.
3: Well, I was going to say, to Edward's point as well, I mean, when you think about the amount of families that lost loved ones, it's not really feasible even to say this is the group that represents everyone. I mean, it was such a tragedy of such a scale that there's no way that every single family member that lost a loved one on 9/11 believes exactly the same about this issue.
2: Oh,
3: there are the vocal ones that are getting petitions signed and things of that nature. But once again, also, as one of our producers pointed out, he didn't elect himself.
2: Right.
3: The city of New York elected him to be their leader and representative.
2: Right. Like I said, there's a large,
3: why he's going to go.
2: And there's a large young group that did that. There's a large older group, by the way, that did it. Let's quickly take John and Marilyn real quick to wrap it up. John, go ahead.
20: Yeah, I'd just like to say, I think he should be there as an official and just keep his mouth shut, his lying mouth shut, because just like the Quran, I believe it says that he can lie to the infidels, and that's exactly what he's doing. He's just lying just to please everybody, and just like the statement he made, he's not sad or upset about any of that.
2: John, I don't want to put words in the guy's mouth. You know, like I said, I think that statement was strong, but I understand you feeling that way because of some of the acts that he has done.
3: Well, and as well as at the Ground Zero ceremony, traditionally politicians do not speak because they try to keep it apolitical as far as the remembrance. So I don't believe that he will be speaking.
2: Yeah, we'll see on Friday. All right. Thank you so much for everyone who called in here on this last segment. I appreciate it. Thank you, everyone, for listening and watching. And again, thank you, everyone, who supported the work of the ACLJ during the month of August. It meant a lot to our team here. And again, I was gone last week, so I wasn't able to come on here and thank you myself. There's a great way for you to get involved also, by the way, in different times. And right now, it's by signing one of our ACLJ petitions. 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They're free. They're easy to engage. They're easy to share with your friends. You don't have to, again, nothing is ever behind a paywall here. You know, all of the work, you can support us financially. 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And thank you. I'm happy to be back. 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
24: News this hour from Town Hall. I'm Keith Peters in Washington. The midterm elections are now less than 2 months away, but correspondent Ben Thomas says there are still primaries to be held.
25: Historically, one of the early states casting votes in presidential years, New Hampshire's only now holding its 2026 primary. The headline contest is for the U.S. Senate seat held by retiring Democrat Jean Shaheen. On the Republican side, two former U.S. senators, John Sununu and Scott Brown, are among eight candidates competing for the party's nomination. Democrats will choose between Congressman Chris Pappas, considered the frontrunner, scientist and Democratic Socialist Karishma Mansour, and three other candidates. Poll closing times vary across the state, but the last is 8 p.m. Eastern. I'm Ben Thomas.
24: The trade war with Canada heats up as tariffs on U.S. products go into effect.
26: Canadian tariffs now in effect on more than 700 American products, from steel to aluminum to cheese, after retaliatory tariffs of up to 50% began Tuesday. Canadian Prime Minister Mark Carney.
27: They wanted us to become even more reliant on them, not less. In too many areas, they wanted dependency, not a true economic partnership.
26: Now President Trump threatening Canadian jetmaker Bombardier. The private company says its supply chain includes about 2,800 U.S. companies in 47 states. Canada is the second largest U.S. trading partner after Mexico, and crude imports equal nearly 20% of U.S. petroleum consumption. I'm Julie Walker.
24: The Supreme Court is rebuffing Missouri's push to use a new congressional map backed by President Trump in the November election. The court on Tuesday turned down an emergency appeal from Missouri Republican officials, but now a federal judge is blocking the state from using the old maps. More on these stories at townhall.com.
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24: A shortage of inspectors at the FDA is hampering efforts to ensure the safety of foreign produce imports. Bob Agnew reports.
0: The ongoing outbreak of cyclospora tied to iceberg lettuce has raised new concerns about the safety of imported produce. It also underscores the fact that the U.S. is conducting fewer inspections to catch contaminated foods. International food inspections by the FDA are down about 35% since 2019, the year before the COVID-19 pandemic. Agency records show the pandemic kicked off a wave of retirements and departures, and that the number of FDA inspectors has yet to rebound. Bob Agnew reporting.
24: Leaders of the Southeastern Conference plan to meet Thursday to discuss possibly kicking LSU out of the conference. This follows a feud over whether players with NFL experience should return to college rosters. News and analysis at townhall.com. From Washington, I'm Keith Peters reporting.
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9: Morning glory and evening grace, America. I'm Hugh Hewitt. This is the week of the 25th anniversary of 9/11. And 9/11 is like any trauma that anybody suffers. We all suffered it collectively if you're over the age of 10. You eventually box it up and you put it away on a shelf and you take it out occasionally, and we're taking it out this week. For the benefit of people who are new to the program, new to me, I'm thinking of my friends on in Las Vegas on 106.9 FM, my new affiliate there. You don't know anything about me. I was on the air with Dwayne and Adam, same game. Harley is new with our video production now, but at the time it was just a radio show with 100 affiliates. And I was on the air from 9 to noon, East Coast time, and 6 to probably 10 or 11, we can't really remember, and we've never listened to tape. We've got the tape. I'll play some of it on Thursday and Friday. But I was walking up the steps of the studio when I pulled into the parking lot, and the announcer on the All Talk News 24/7, 365, said a plane had hit the World Trade Center, walked into the studio, told Dwayne, somber music today. Some idiot flew their plane into the World Trade Center. It's going to be very difficult to get those people out. Then we were live when the second plane hit, and immediately, boom, you know it's terrorism when the second plane hits and you're watching it. So we just stayed on the air for 3 hours telling people. I still get people coming up to me to this day. I heard about 9/11 from you. And in a situation like that, AM radio is where you go. You go for updates, and serious people just give you play-by-play and what's going on and how awful it is. So we've got, I got 8 hours or 9 hours of me talking to Dwayne that day, a little bit of Adam, and maybe we'll pull that out. But it is, I listened to the commentary podcast this morning. They're talking about what it did and what it didn't do. I'll be asking everyone that today because it's really part of our election in 2 months. I mean, really. Usually it's a referendum election on a president in their sixth year. This is a choice election. The choice is between Donald Trump and the GOP in seriousness on national security, including the battle with Iran, and Abdul El-Sayed and his Democratic Party. Here's Abdul El-Sayed and his Democratic Party, cut number 13.
7: 9/11 scarred our country in profound ways, but what we did after 9/11 scarred millions of other people. When we talk about 9/11, we often fail to...
9: I don't think we need to talk about centering on them. Play it again, in case you think not making this up. Abdul El-Sayed, cut number 13.
7: 9/11 scarred our country in profound ways, but what we did after 9/11 scarred millions of other people. When we talk about 9/11, we often fail to...
9: We often fail to center them. Okay, he shouldn't be anywhere near the United States Senate. Donald Trump, representing serious people on 9/11, gave a speech on the Mall today on the 20th anniversary start of the week, cut number 9.
10: On 9/11, nearly 3,000 precious souls were stolen from us, killed by evil terrorists at the World Trade Center, the Pentagon, and on Flight 93. All of these years later, we gather on another Tuesday morning in September to reaffirm the sacred vow we made a quarter of a century ago. We will never forget. We say it and we mean it. We will never forget those we lost, and we will never forget the immortal heroes of September 11th, 2001.
9: Good for the president. Longer cut number 6.
10: Today we also remember another hero of 9/11. After the plane hit the South Tower, a group of people on the 78th floor were trapped with broken bones, charred skin, and eyes and lungs filled with black smoke. Death was all about them. It was certain. They were sure they were going to die. Then suddenly a rescue appeared. They call him the man in the red bandana. Have you heard that term? The man in the red bandana has become more famous than me. I don't like it. Very unhappy, but he's become much more famous than me. Now, as the man in the red bandana, he had found the only stairwell that barely survived. The stairwells were all knocked down. You couldn't get by, impassable. He found an opening in one of the stairwells, and the impact was so great, there was no other way down. But this one little opening, this one little hole, and traveled down from the 104th floor to look for those trapped and dying. When he heard cries for help on the 78th floor, he began extinguishing the fires, blocking the exit, directing survivors who could walk, of which there weren't that many. He helped some out physically. They literally pulled them out toward the only working stairwell and carried those who couldn't walk. And he just did things that people said were not even imaginable because they knew they were dead. They said, "We're goners." One guy was screaming, "We're goners, we're goners." He didn't know that those he helped, and nor who would have known, but he willingly made all of these trips up and down, up and down, up and down, over and over again, saving life after life. That rescuer was a 24-year-old equities trader and volunteer firefighter from Rockland County named Wells Crowther. And Wells' father, also a firefighter, great firefighter, had given him that bandana as a very special tribute when he was a boy. He probably knew something about his son. When asked why he always kept it, Wells replied, "With this red bandana, I'm going to change the world. I'm going to change the world with this bandana. Little did he know, on September 11th, Wells saved many, many people before losing his own life in the South Tower lobby when the building came down. He was in the lobby, and that building came down, thousands of tons of steel.
9: Let me then go to cut number 7 of the president today.
10: In the course of history, there are a few moments that divide time into really what came before when you look at what took place that day. Nobody will ever even think of such a thing being able to happen again, and we're going to do everything in our power to make sure it doesn't. That was a day like no other. September 11th was one of those moments in time where everybody knows exactly where they were. I know exactly where I was. I was watching and looking, and it was a beautiful, beautiful morning. And I looked out, and then all of a sudden, I saw an alert on television. I looked out my window, and I saw things that I never want to see again. We're never going to see them again. But in just over 100 minutes, 175,000 tons of steel and concrete were reduced to ruin, and 3,000 lives were extinguished, immediately extinguished. The world we knew and the nation that we loved had changed. I said it to myself, and I looked and I said, wow, the world has changed forever. So many things have changed because of that day, yet this battered piece of steel here today on the ellipse is a reminder that America is blessed with a strength no fire can consume, no evil can conquer, and no terror can destroy.
9: One more cut from the president, cut number 8 from this morning.
10: For the past few months, Tunnels to Towers has taken the steel across the nation to remind Americans of what we overcame that day and what our heroes did. And on September 11th, 23 members of the New York Police Department, 37 members of the Port Authority Police, 3 court officers, and 343 members of the New York Fire Department made the ultimate sacrifice. And they knew what they were getting into. They saw it. They knew what was going to happen. They were running up those stairs, and they knew what was going to happen. There wasn't one of them that thought otherwise. The bravery is really incredible. But their photos are all around us today of these incredible people, men and women, but just incredible, brave people. You never know about bravery until you really test it. You don't know. We're deeply honored to be joined this morning by more than 150 first responders from New York, along with dozens more from Washington, D.C., Arlington, and Pennsylvania, who carry on the mission of their fallen comrades. I've been to all three. I speak to all three on every, we pick one or sometimes two, and we speak on that very special day. And we're also joined by more than 200 proud members of the United States military who were there, and some were not there, and some are here just because they want to honor the people that were. Would you all stand up, please? Everybody, please stand up. That's great. Anybody that was there, great. Thank you very much. Thank you very much.
9: He's speaking on behalf of the entire country and thanking them. I'm going to spend some time talking with Rich Lowry, Brett Baer, others throughout the day about this. Tudor Dixon will be in for me tomorrow as I fly back to California. And, of course, I'll be spending a lot of time on Thursday and Friday as well. Pivotal event. You know, my life has three parts. Cold War, the holiday from history from 1991 to 2001, and post-2001. Because everything changed 25 years ago, and it remains changed. And I'll tell you more about that after the break right here on The Hugh Hewitt Show.
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9: Ronald Reagan understood that preserving liberty required more than defending it. It had to be taught. In his 1989 farewell address, Reagan warned America about the danger of losing its national memory. If we forget what we did, we won't know who we are. Reagan understood that a free nation cannot preserve principles its people no longer understand. Every generation must learn why America's freedoms matter, understand the sacrifices that secured them, and accept the responsibilities that come with self-government. Liberty cannot be simply inherited. It must be intentionally passed from one generation to the next. Because when we fail to teach the meaning of freedom, we eventually lose the will to preserve it. So, are we preparing the next generation merely to inherit liberty, or teaching them why it is worth preserving?
10: To your urologist to learn more.
11: The answer.
12: ...9/11 scarred our country in profound ways. But what we did after 9/11 scarred millions of other people. When we talk about 9/11, we often fail to center them.
0: Welcome back, America. I'm Hugh Hewitt. That was Abdul El-Sayed. And I'm joined by Rich Lowry, editor-in-chief of National Review, host of the Editor's Podcast and the McCarthy Report when it comes back. I don't know where it's been. Rich, welcome. I have been posing to the audience that, you know, normally a six-year of a presidential term is a referendum election. This seems to me like a choice election between Trump and the GOP, which is serious about national security, and Abdul El-Sayed and the Democratic Party, which isn't. What do you think of my framing?
11: I think that's correct. The question is whether the voters are going to see it that way, and Republicans need to do everything they can to make sure that they do. And I think the upside scenario for Republicans here, Hugh, is not great. It's basically a 2022 type outcome where you limit your losses. But if you limit losses in the House and hold the Senate, I think that's a good night. And if that happens, it'll be all about Democrats having made themselves even more radioactive when their image was already in the toilet in 2024 and has gotten worse since then.
0: Yeah. How much do you think the summer of the DSA and the rise of Piker and El Sayed define this election? The Tallarico was kind of a weird psychedelic backdrop.
11: Yeah. I think that's right. Again, it's just, do voters feel about it that way, or is it for them, it's just a referendum about how they're feeling about the economy and prices? I fear it's going to be more of the latter, but what's happening in the Democratic Party is highly consequential, right? The most significant movement within the

0: And I thought to myself in the back of my head, you know, that's a really loud plane. That's the sound people describe before they hear plane crashes. I didn't hear anything because it was too far downtown. And then, Hugh, my last pre-9/11 thought or statement, if you will, was I was direct messaging with my dear colleague, Jonah Goldberg, and he just said, turn on the TV. I was like, what station? He said, no, you don't understand. Just turn on the TV. I turned it on, immediately saw the tower of flame and realized, well, that was the plane I heard. So I watched a little bit, then I went downstairs to go down Fifth Avenue, which had a perfect view. And then I didn't understand what happened because in between leaving my apartment and getting on the street, the second plane had hit. And Hugh, one thing that really shocks people, but it's kind of true, Walker Percy, the great novelist and social critic, wrote about this. Heard some people get excited by natural disasters or things that are different. There were people from staffers from the grocery store underneath me who were running laughing to Fifth Avenue to get a look at this. I still remember there was a truck. You don't see many pickup trucks in Manhattan, but for some reason there was a pickup truck, and the guys had stopped the truck, and two or three of them had gotten out to sit on the cab so someone could take a picture of them with the flaming World Trade Center behind them. And I think part of this was people really not realize. I mean, it was obviously something awful had happened, but not realizing the true severity of it. I went back upstairs to write a little, blog post about what I'd seen, and then when I was on the streets next, they collapsed and people were weeping on the sidewalks. I still remember a young couple with a girl, and they hadn't been down there, they hadn't been affected directly by it, but they realized what had happened, and she was just weeping in his arms as they were walking along. Subways were shut. I walked, 20 blocks up to our National Review offices, but the rumors, it was like a movie, as people say about it, everything like this, right? Cabs were stopped in the streets with the doors open and the news radio turned on so people could gather around to hear what might be happening or happening next. And there were rumors of more planes coming to Manhattan. And that night, all of Manhattan was shut down. I remember you just heard these sonic booms from jet airplanes patrolling over the streets of Manhattan, which would have been something unimaginable 12 hours earlier, but of course our entire world had changed.
1: So, Rich, you get a whole 3 minutes to answer this question. After 9/11, I was on the air that day, said everything has changed and it won't change back. But in fact, it did change and the country split in two. And some people were on the side of, like Jim Garrity wrote the book Voting to Kill. Some people on that side have ended up on the other side now. That meaning they oppose the war with Iran. The serious 9/11 hawks understand it's all one war. It still is all one war. What happened to split some of those people from the Voting to Kill party to the America's the Problem party?
0: Well, first of all, I remember talking to Norman Podoretz, our late great friend, in the weeks after September 11th, when everything was united, and he's like, wait, there'll be anti-war protests before you know it. And this is just when, even before we'd gone into Afghanistan, I guess. And he was totally right. So the country is divided over it. And then you've had elements of the right, not unreasonably, in my view, looking especially at the experience of Iraq and saying, well, that was too painful and costly, and we didn't know what we're doing. Let's be careful about doing that again. But, Hugh, I do think there have been surprises in the Iran war. Maybe Trump wouldn't do it again, certainly not the way he's done it. But there's still a chance he could crack that regime. And if you had that regime fall, you could have a real chance for a normal Middle East. And I think that would be a huge bookend from what we're talking about we experienced on September 11th to now. It would be an epic historic change forged by multiple administrations by hook and crook.
1: Now, I want to close with this question, which I'll be asking all week. Could anyone have done a better job than George W. Bush did for the entirety of someone elected in a contested election a year earlier?
0: Yes, I think if you went back, you'd do the Iraq War differently, or maybe you wouldn't do it, or you'd wait longer. So I do think that overwhelmed his presidency. But in terms of keeping us safe, right? I mean, again, it's easy to forget, but we were all on tenterhooks expecting another attack. There'd be rumors, don't go on the subway today because there's going to be a terrorist attack, and it never happened. We hardened our defenses. We did more surveillance. We took the fight to them overseas. Now, there are downsides with a lot of cost and blood and treasure, but that another one hasn't occurred. We would have been shocked by that in the immediate aftermath of September 11th, and is a big victory.
1: I'm going to stand on that line all day. I don't think anyone could have done better than W, because the ultimate measurement is, was the homeland attacked in a significant way from abroad since then? And the answer, I believe, no, but that's a

0: That could be over in a day, right? That's a day by day issue.
1: Yeah, absolutely.
0: Different way to grow up. Rich Lowry, I look forward to the editors this week. By the way, next week we got to come back and talk about the weird water discussion, because I thought you could have let Michael Brendan Doherty and Charles C.W. Cook go for a couple of hours, and I would have listened to that.
2: Yeah,
0: that was that good.
2: Yeah, I feel as though I let it go for as long as I reasonably could. But everyone thinks the argument should go on longer.
0: Well, I understand what a break is. We're coming up on a break, and I understand that you got to run the show. I just want you to go back and do it again. But I don't know it'll get that sparky. Charles doesn't get sparky very often. But that was
2: a long nightmare as ever. The McCarthy Report's back this week. So.
0: Oh, good. Thank you. Because I want to know, somebody asked him, Shannon Bream asked him yesterday, why is Khalid Sheikh Mohammed still alive? And Andy needs to talk to you about that at length. Rich Lowry, follow him on X at Rich Lowry, editor-in-chief of National Review. Listen to the editors and come right back to the Hugh Hewitt Show.
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4: With SRN News, I'm Keith Peters in Washington. The midterm elections are now less than 2 months away, but correspondent Ben Thomas says there are primaries still to be held.
5: Historically, one of the early states casting votes in presidential years, New Hampshire's only now holding its 2026 primary. The headline contest is for the U.S. Senate seat held by retiring Democrat Gene Shaheen. On the Republican side, two former U.S. senators, John Sununu and Scott Brown, are among eight candidates competing for the party's nomination. Democrats will choose between Congressman Chris Pappas, considered the frontrunner, scientist and Democratic Socialist Karishma Mansoor, and three other candidates. Poll closing times vary across the state, but the last is 8 p.m. Eastern. I'm Ben Thomas.
4: The trade war with Canada heats up as tariffs on U.S. products go into effect.
6: Canadian tariffs now in effect on more than 700 American products, from steel to aluminum to cheese, after retaliatory tariffs of up to 50% began Tuesday. Canadian Prime Minister Mark Carney.
7: They wanted us to become even more reliant on them, not less. In too many areas, they wanted dependency, not a true economic partnership.
6: Now President Trump threatening Canadian jetmaker Bombardier, the private company, says its supply chain includes about 2,800 U.S. companies in 47 states. Canada is the second largest U.S. trading partner after Mexico, and crude imports equal nearly 20% of U.S. petroleum consumption. I'm Julie Walker.
4: The Supreme Court is rebuffing Missouri's push to use a new congressional map backed by President Trump in the November election. The court on Tuesday turned down an emergency appeal from Missouri Republican officials. On Wall Street, the Dow down by 628 points, the S&P lost 45. This is SRN News.
8: 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The Battleground Talkers Tour at Genoa Church. Now, we have these pretty much every year there's a big election coming up. We'll have all the germane politicians running for office in November there. Vivek Ramaswamy, Robert Sprague, Frank LaRose, Senator John Husted, Keith Faber. And you'll get the chance to hear their platform, why they would be a better choice than the Democratic candidate, as if they need to make that case. 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It's $5 general admission. Come on, what a deal. 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
1: When we were everyone, we were more than just a slice.
0: Welcome back, America. On this week of 9/11, so much has changed. 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No matter who you are, they have helped thousands and thousands and thousands and thousands of Hugh Hewitt Show listeners over the last many years. And I just want you to get the best service possible from the best guys possible. I hope to see Andrew and Todd on Thursday. I'm flying out to California tomorrow. Tudor Dixon is in for me. But you'll listen to Tudor tomorrow, and I'll fill you in on all things California on Thursday. 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Can I go back and play again, please? Because we're warming up for Lilacs. Abdul El-Sayed, cut number 13.
11: 9/11 scarred our country in profound ways. But what we did after 9/11 scarred millions of other people. When we talk about 9/11, we often fail to center them.
0: All right, I would love to invite Dr. El-Sayed to come on this program and talk to me about 9/11 and whatever the heck that means. courteous, at length. We won't rush. We'll pre-record it. I'll play it live to tape. And we'll have a conversation about whatever he wants to. But, of course, we got to go back to that. Because I think we have a fundamental difference of opinion about what led to 9/11, which was radical Islamist extremism, Sunni division, but that allied with radical Islamist supremacy, Shia division, it remains a threat around the world, not equal to the CCP. The Chinese Communist Party is America's greatest adversary, but the likelihood of a massive attack on the homeland is greatest from an Islamist organization outside of the country, one that can issue passports, one that can act like Iran with Hezbollah and the Quds Force, or via the Taliban, or via Boko Haram, or via al-Shabaab, or via ISIS, or al-Qaeda in the Arabian Peninsula, or any of the ones that they are. And that's the immediate threat to Americans and the West everywhere at all time. The longer-term threat, the CCP. We can hold two thoughts at one time. This is the week to focus on the Islamists who are still out there and still willing to kill you and me and as many Americans as they can. Stay tuned. I'll be right back with Lilac on The Hugh Hewitt Show.
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13: The midterms are almost here, and Republicans could be in deep trouble. Polls show Democrats leading in key races. Tonight, Rob Finnerty on Newsmax reveals the growing threat from the DSA and the radical left. With less than 60 days to go, Finnerty says it's time for the GOP to hit the panic button. The House may go, and control of the Senate is up for grabs. Gas prices, mortgage rates, health care, and out-of-control national debt. Americans are angry, and the progressive left wants total control of Congress. Tallarico, El Sayed, AOC, Bernie Sanders. Finnerty reveals President Trump's secret plan to fight back and what you can do to help him. Don't miss Finnerty tonight at 8 p.m. Eastern on Newsmax. 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
14: 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The new documentary, Can You Hear Me Now?, examines modern prophets and divine messages shaping our political and cultural destiny.
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0: In the house, as in James Lilacs, National Review columnist, funny man, humorous, Substack proprietor of jameslilacs.substack.com. Longtime friend of mine and of the program, James, I do not think we had been introduced on 9/11. When did you start showing up on the Hugh Hewitt Show? The year after?
24: It was 6 or 7 or so months afterwards. Yes, it was. It was quite close to the actual event. So it's been 25 years.
0: You introduced me to Arms for the Love of America, and we used that for your music for a long time. We might find a way to cue that up here. I want to play for you Abdul El-Sayed from 2021, a clip that surfaced today, cut number 13.
11: 9/11 scarred our country in profound ways, but what we did after 9/11 scarred millions of other people. When we talk about 9/11, we often fail to center them.
0: All right, James, do we need more context than that? Is that enough?
24: No. People were scarred by the bombing of London during the Blitz, but people were scarred by Pearl Harbor, but people, if everything that comes after, everything that goes before the but is meaningless, because the but, the fulcrum of the but is what you have to concentrate on. The fact that some people did something and then we did something after that is unacceptable to these people, because what we should have done is just simply lie back and realize that we had deserved it. And now maybe we're even. Now maybe we can clear the slate. But that wasn't the case at all. The fact of it is that, you know, we're still fighting this war. We're fighting Iran right now. Which shows that, you know, imagine waking up in 1970, 25 years after D-Day, and realizing that we were still fighting Germany, some little rogue state in Germany. And in the meanwhile, the world's attentions were concentrated on the Sudetenland, because France, our ally, had gone into the Sudetenland to wipe out some terrorists. It would be incomprehensible to us. But yet here we are a quarter century still going on with this, with the world never really ever taking the side of the people who carry forward the liberal values that they supposedly embody. They always come back to a defense of societies that are broken, that are patriarchal, misogynistic cultures that can only lash out at cultures such as the West, and then claim a victim status when they're swatted back by a very thickly rolled starched newspaper. The but. Always the but, of course. Always the but. As though this just came out of nowhere, really. And it either came out of nowhere, or it came out of the fact that the original sin of the founding of Israel, for which we must be held personally accountable.
0: I've got two follow-ups. The first follow-up is, Abdul El-Sayed has made this, turned an election in 2 months from a referendum on Donald Trump to a choice between Donald Trump and his Republican Party and Abdul El-Sayed and his Democratic Party. That's how I see it. Do you see it that way? Do you think voters see it that way?
24: Yeah. No, I think so, yeah. I mean, he's providing a new flavor of what it means to be the opposition party, one that does not seem particularly rooted in the values that the Democratic Party used to have 25, 30 years ago. But this is the natural direction of the left, always to find the fault in the institutions that they can't stand and to desire the replacement of those institutions with a utopia that they've got in their back pocket. So, yeah.
0: All right, second question is, what broke among the people who were very together on the need to fight the long war in 2001, 2, and 3, and where we are today with people who want us to declare we've lost in Iran, when in fact they think we've won, and it's unfolding over the course of 6 months. But there's a break in America now. When did that happen, and to what do we attribute that? Is it just Donald Trump?
24: No, it was a long time ago, long before that. While people were saying, yes, let's go into Afghanistan, they understood that. Everything that followed afterwards was confusing to some people. And the moral high ground, according to some, was lost at Abu Ghraib and by Gitmo and by enhanced interrogation. Why? We're waterboarding them. We're no better than they are. And people who, at the earliest possible opportunity, got to jump ship on this because while they were uncomfortable, while they said that something must be done, this can't stand, at the back of their minds was this horrible feeling that, oh, my God, the flags are coming out. Oh, my gosh, the patriotism is surging in this country. I don't like exactly what I see. And so they reverted to norm, which is to not like the United States, but to like sort of this general principle of the West that we could become if we did all the right things. And what they saw under George W. Bush, an attempt to fight back against militant Islamism, they just eventually couldn't sit with it. So, I mean, this goes way, way back. This goes back to John Kerry. This goes back to the way they turned on the whole process of trying to stamp out radical Islamism, which, you know, argue whether or not we did it the right way or whether or not it was even possible, but we weren't just going to do a one and done where we bomb Kabul and say, okay, now we got you. So yeah, it was the long, grueling nature of it and the fact that some things had to be done or were done that people didn't like, didn't sit with them quite right. And so all of the horror that we felt dissipated quickly on that side of the aisle. But
0: of the big four, Jim, James Lilek. So the big four. I was talking about Jim Garrity. Wrote the book.
24: It's been very nice. Thank you very much.
0: Jim Garrity wrote the book, Voting to Kill. James Lilek was going to comment on it. Voting to Kill came in when the big four were George W. Bush, Dick Cheney, Donald Rumsfeld, Colin Powell, and maybe Condoleezza Rice is in there. Some of them have left the scene. Others have changed. I continue to believe George W. Bush did as good a job as any American president could have done for the next 7.5 years. What say you?
24: In general, yes. And yet I'm of the mind that there wasn't enough that was done, actually, that there was more. We had Iran right between, we had Afghanistan, we had Iraq, that we had a perfect opportunity to be able to do something instead of waiting 22 years. There was the problem of de-Ba'athification. Was that actually necessary? Maybe these guys all would have evaporated into the woodwork anyway, but the troubles that followed in Iraq, could that have been solved by leaving the Ba'ath structure in place and just sticking, you know, one of them, he may be a bastard, but he's our bastard in the slot. Maybe that had worked well than trying to do this process of turning them into a Western democracy. We tried that in two instances, and I think we're pretty much shot on the concept of doing that again. But yeah, in general, I mean, I supported George Bush then, and I support him now, and I'm, you know, sort of regarded as a dinosaur and an idiot for that, but I don't know. I'm not going to take back what I said in 2000.
0: Do you think the Iran battle is part of the war that began on 9/11? I do. Do you?
24: It's part of the war that began in 1977. It's part of the war that began an awful long time, probably before that. It's probably the war that began the minute that one idiot went to America and saw people square dancing and decided that we were an immoral society that had to be destroyed. Yeah. So, I mean, this is a long civilizational clash, and people don't like civilizational clashes because they have to choose. And unfortunately, yes, you do. And the one that you choose is the one that provides the most liberal opportunities for all, and that is this one, and it ain't that.
0: Well said, Lilek. As always, jameslilek.substack.com. Read him in National Review or read him at jameslilek.com or on Substack at jameslilek.substack.com. Come right back. I'm Hugh Hewitt.
13: The midterms are almost here, and Republicans could be in deep trouble. Polls show Democrats leading in key races. Tonight, Rob Finnerty on Newsmax reveals the growing threat from the DSA and the radical left. With less than 60 days to go, Finnerty says it's time for the GOP to hit the panic button. The House may go, and control of the Senate is up for grabs. Gas prices, mortgage rates, health care, and out-of-control national debt. Americans are angry, and the progressive left wants total control of Congress. Tallarico, El Sayed, AOC, Bernie Sanders. Finnerty reveals President Trump's secret plan to fight back and what you can do to help him. Don't miss Finnerty tonight at 8 p.m. Eastern on Newsmax. 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
6: the answer.
0: Welcome back. I'm Hugh Hewitt. I will be on special report tonight. Coming up next hour, Brett Baer is going to join me. So it's kind of a home and away set of games today. I do want to, though, play for you. I've already played for you Abdul El-Sayed's On Earth 2021 audio and video, saying that 9/11 scarred our country, but we failed to take into account how we scarred other countries afterwards. Look, Michigan, I'm on in Detroit right now and across Michigan. You can't vote for that guy. You really can't vote for that guy. He's a radical. I think he's anti-American. I think he's an Islamist apologist, and that's just more evidence. Tallarico there is like the psychedelic poster in the background of Abdul El-Sayed. It's the green-red revolution. Here's Tallarico on CBS Dallas with Jack Fink, cut number 14.
26: The Republicans have said, you know, you voted against the banning the state income tax back in 2019. Why did you do that?
27: Because it's already banned.
26: Well, but this would have banned it permanently. There's already a high bar.
0: He lied. It was already banned. No, it wasn't. It's a different proposition. Cut number 15.
26: I mean, in your bill, back House Bill 2206 on the energy, you said there would be a transition to the green economy and you would want to replace lost jobs. That doesn't suggest that there wouldn't be an impact on oil and gas.
27: Well, this is why I was trying to work with Republicans and Democrats alike in the legislature to make this bill a reality. But the bill wasn't even given a hearing. And as you know, covering the legislature, bills, when they first are introduced, are a rough draft. And it's meant to go through a process with stakeholders and with members of both political parties. But folks in the state capitol didn't want to have this conversation. And so the bill died before it even got to committee. And that's a real shame, because I think there are ways to both grow our oil and gas industry.
0: Notice what he's doing, not answering the question, because he hates oil and gas, and he said it too many times to run away from it. You know what I hate? 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I'll tell you that again in a moment. John Ruhlman runs it. John Ruhlman has 200 people working with him. John Ruhlman knows this stuff cold. I am switching over to John Ruhlman this year, as is the Fetching Mrs. Hewitt, because open season's a nightmare for people who don't have 5,000 hours and artificial intelligence implants. 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